0: that's a laugh. He'd be the last person to show up. Speaking of rotten things I've done, I remember when I first met him. Well, well, well. What do we have here?
1: Hello. Are you the new mill boy?
0: I ask the questions round here. Who are you?
1: We're the new Cooper. Well, my father is anyway. And we only came yesterday.
0: The new Cooper, eh? Well, he'll not lack for work. There's plenty of barrels and wash tubs that need mending around here. Is your name Cooper too?
1: No, of course not. It's Ingalls. I'm Annie, and this is my brother Truman. He doesn't say much.
0: Are you Quakers?
1: No. What makes you think so?
0: That bonnet you've got on. Looks like something a Quaker would wear.
1: Oh, no, it's just a bonnet.
0: Well, to answer your question, I'm Kelly Nash, and this is Kirkwood Mill, the best mill in the countryside. And I'm the best chap in the place. Everybody likes me, and I like myself to be in fashion. Step right in, miss, and have a look at what we've got.
1: Why, it looks as if everything were covered in snow.
0: Round the house, and leaves a white glove in every window, as the old riddle goes.
1: What does that mean?
0: Just that some mysterious work has been going on here during the night, leaving a white frost all over the place, while you and the rest of Kirkwood were fast asleep.
1: Is it safe?
2: It's just flour, Annie. This is a flour mill.
1: Oh, yes, of course.
0: So he does talk?
2: He does, when there's something worth saying.
1: I never saw so much flour in one place before. Is it always like that here?
0: Why, this is nothing. Many's the time when I've gone home with my crisp brown curls and very eyelashes powdered as white as my grandfather's. Well, what hair he has left.
1: What's behind that door?
0: Come see, come see. This is the wheelhouse, where our stream, the Kirkwood Run, keeps the great wheel turning round and round. Plash, plash, plash, day and night, on and on, never resting, never ending.
1: Wow.
0: Let's not get too close.
1: And what's that contraption?
0: Oh, that's our machine for weighing people.
1: Weighing people?
0: Oh, indeed. When anyone comes to Kirkwood, we always have them weighed at once to see how much they gain while they're here. If they grow very fat, they'll have to pay a mill tax.
1: Really?
0: Certainly. You'll both need to be weighed. No exceptions. Step on up, miss.
1: Oh, yes, of course. Take my bonnet, won't you? I want it to be fair.
2: Annie, stop that.
1: It'll just be a moment, True.
0: Very kind of you, miss. Very kind. Up you go. Interesting.
1: What? What is it?
0: You've got to get some meat on your bones. It says here you just weigh 90 pounds.
1: Oh, is that all? Thank you. Truman? Your turn.
2: Don't be absurd, Annie.
1: You won't be weighed, but it's a town rule.
2: Of course it isn't. See here, Kelly Nash. You've not told the truth and have been laughing at Annie all the time she thought you were just doing her a kindness.
1: Really?
0: Whew, easy there. Just having a little fun is all.
2: I don't appreciate you having fun at my sister's expense. I'd rather you just do your job.
0: And what job would that be?
2: That broom in your hand. You should be using it to sweep up the place instead of leaning on it like a lout.
0: Is that so?
1: Oh, Truman, dear Truman, please don't. You know, Father sent us on an errand. He'll want an answer.
2: Very well.
1: Kelly, when does the miller come into his office? Father would like to see him this afternoon.
0: Mr. Hilger should be here any minute.
1: Oh, splendid. We'll tell Father.
0: Now, as much as I hate to admit it, your brother is right. It is my job to clean up the floor. You lot have kept me from my work, and now I must get to it before Mr. Hilger arrives.
2: We've kept you. We've done nothing of the sort.
0: Scoot on out here and let me get to it.
2: Gladly. Come along, Annie.
1: Kelly, may I help you sweep?
0: You want to help me?
2: Mother is expecting us.
1: I'll only be a few minutes. Do you have another broom, Kelly?
2: Over in the corner.
1: Thank you.
2: Fine. I'll see you at home, Annie.
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2: I never understood why she did that, especially after the way I treated her. She is made of different stuff. Her folks must have taught her, sure as thunder follows lightning. I never knew my folks. All I have is old Nash. He was never much for religion. I've never been much for anything, really, since he brought me here to Kirkwood. He did the best he could, I suppose.
9: Oh, Kelly boy. Glad you're home.
2: Cold, Grandpa?
9: Oh, you know me.
2: I'm as warm as toast. There's only just the slightest breeze and, well, you've got enough clothes on to travel to the North Pole.
9: Well, wait till you get to my age and then you'll see.
2: No doubt, no doubt. Any supper ready?
9: Oh, I'm sorry, my boy. My old bones couldn't manage. Look, there's some bread up in the cupboard, though.
2: Well, that's something, I suppose. A bit stale, but no mind. I could eat a horse.
9: You know, I was just thinking about the first time we came here to Kirkwood. You were no more than a light-haired toddler grabbing under my hand. Do you recall?
2: Not much, but I do seem to remember you were quite sad.
9: Oh, I could hardly tell our story without weeping. How one stroke of fate left you an orphan and me without an arm to lean on in my old age. I still get teary-eyed thinking about it.
2: Best you not think about it, then.
9: Well, it seems to me like someone was watching out over us, an unseen hand guiding us to find a home among the kindly strangers here at Kirkwood.
2: What are you on about? Do you find religion?
9: No, nothing like that. I'm just saying is all. Well, lad.
2: Something on your mind, Grandpa?
9: I just wanted to tell you.
2: What's all this under your chair?
9: Oh, that's my bundle, and there's my stick in the corner. It's a strong one. Took me all morning to pick it out. A good strong walking stick with my initials carved into it.
2: Walking stick? You going somewhere?
9: Oh, I wish you could go with me, Kelly. But you can't. You can't leave the mill. They couldn't get on without you. and you couldn't get on with
0: that? And just where are you going?
9: I want to see the old place, Kelly. Where they laid them, side by side. You know, there was something that comes and goes in my mind, but I can't quite remember it. Something engraved on Mother's tombstone.
0: Now, Grandpa.
9: I have to go, Kelly. I have to.
0: We've been over this before. You shan't go away at all. You ain't fit to be going all over the country alone.
9: Listen to me.
0: No, you listen to me. It's late. Let's get you to bed.
9: Oh, all right.
10: Get up.
0: Come on. Come on. It's all right.
9: That's
0: a few more steps. Yeah. And that's it now. Now you just lie down here and get a good night's sleep. I'll see you in the morning, right? Good night, Grandpa.
9: Good night, Kelly boy.

0: Why must the rooster crow quite so loud? Time for breakfast, I suppose. Now, I should have a little bit of meat saved away. Where did I put it? Grandpa? He probably packed it away, the old codger. Oh, now where's that bundle of his? That's odd. I put it right there last night. The stick is missing too. Grandpa, where's the... Grandpa?
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2: His name is...
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0: Everybody likes me, and I like myself.
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0: He just up and left me in the middle of the night. I thought it was terribly funny. I never even considered looking for him. He'd tried leaving dozens of times in the past and never got very far before he had to turn back. I reckoned he'd do the same this time. Only, he didn't. And the next day, I found out why.
8: Thank you for joining me this morning, Mr. Ingalls. Oh, I do apologise for being late. My wife insisted on wrapping up an extra piece of chicken for...
0: Morning, Mr. Hilgar.
8: Kelly, what have I told you about sneaking up on me?
0: I didn't mean to startle you, sir.
8: Mr. Ingalls and I have some business to discuss in my office. Here, Mrs. Hilgar sent some food for you, lad.
0: Oh, thank you.
8: Mr. Ingalls, if you'll follow me.
9: Certainly.
0: Poor Mr. Hilgar. He's never figured out that even with the office door closed, I can still hear everything he says.
8: Poor boy. He must like my wife's cooking. He attacked that like it was his last meal on this earth.
9: Growing boys are always that way. No matter how much you feed them, they're always ready for more.
8: Well, I don't know much about it, but Mrs. Hilger has a notion that Kelly is only half fed at home.
10: You don't even
5: No, the half of it.
8: She really worries about the boy and gives me no peace unless I load up my pockets for him every morning. As a result, there's not a healthier looking boy in Kirkwood than Kelly Nash.
0: Now that's the truth.
9: Kelly Nash? Hmm. Is he connected with an odd-looking little old man with a hat too big for his head and a coat too big for his body?
8: Yes, old Nash. He's Kelly's grandfather. Everyone knows him around here.
0: Old Nash?
8: You've seen him then?
9: Why, yes. My wife and daughter Annie were out milking the cow this morning when he walked by our cottage.
0: Wait, Annie? So that's her father?
9: The old man leaned on his stick, looking quite exhausted. Naturally, my good wife invited him to rest.
10: Won't you sit down, sir?
11: I believe I shall rest for a moment. I got clear from the other end of the village, and beyond it too, a piece.
10: You must have started early.
11: Yeah, I did.
10: Perhaps you didn't have time for breakfast. Won't you try some of Mooley's good milk?
12: Here, Mummy, take my cup.
10: Thank you, my dear.
12: What's your name?
11: Well, people around here call me Old Nash.
12: Old Nash? That's not very kind of them.
11: Oh, I don't mind.
10: Here is your milk, sir.
11: Oh, thank you. I'm much obliged.
9: Time for prayer, everyone.
12: Father?
9: Yes, Annie?
12: We have a visitor. Mr. Nash.
13: Oh, hello, sir. I'm John Ingalls. Would you like to join us?
11: Well, I'm not a praying man, sir, but I'd like that.
8: Old Nash is a kindly, innocent sort. Rather childlike, actually. He stayed with you then?
13: Yes. He joined us for morning prayers. He sipped the milk, sat by the fire, warmed himself, and listened quietly as my wife recited scripture.
10: Thou openest thine hand and satisfiest the desire of every living thing. The Lord is righteous in all his ways and holy in all his works. The Lord is nigh unto all them that call upon him, to all that call upon him in truth. He will fulfill the desire of them that fear him. He also will hear their cry and will save them.
9: We sang a hymn, as is our custom, and then all knelt down to pray. And to my surprise, the old man also sank to his knees.
0: Old Nash prayed?
9: He heard God addressed as a trusted friend, glad to pour out his blessings on his loving children, and as a father whom those children longed to obey.
8: Wonderful.
9: We prayed for him as well, that the Lord would guard his footsteps and help him to find the path that leads to life everlasting.
8: Now, that was probably the first time in his life he ever heard someone pray for him.
9: We then recited the Lord's Prayer. And when the Amen was spoken, Old Nash rose with difficulty and took my hand.
11: Thank you. Thank you. It's been a long time since I heard people praying. My mother, she prayed. She prayed like she was talking with God himself.
12: She sounds like a wonderful lady.
11: Oh, she was. I can picture her now. Down on her knees by the window. But only when Father wasn't home, he didn't hold with religion. You know, it's all coming back to me.
10: Most precious Lord, I ask you to save my dear son Jeremiah. Whether now or in far-off days, please, Lord, draw him to a knowledge of your love and forgiveness. Whether it be through plenty or hardship, save his soul by your saving grace.
11: Oh, didn't mean nothing to me then. But these days, I keep hearing her words.
10: Lord, whether he be fixed in his work or travelling about, I pray that he will hear your voice calling him, though he doesn't have a mind to listen to me. Whatever it takes, Lord, in sickness or in health, help him to find you.
11: She was a wonderful woman, my dear old Ma. And there's my Kelly. Poor little chap, with both his parents gone and only a feeble old man to care for him. And no religion to guide him.
12: Kelly? But Kelly Nash? Is he your boy?
11: Yeah, I've left him. He said I mustn't go. But he don't know. Kelly'll get on very well without me. But he ha'n't no ways like yours. You won't forget my boy when you're down on your knees.
12: We'll pray for him, won't we, Father?
13: Of course we will. We won't forget him. Or you.
11: Oh, thank you. Thank you kindly. Well, I best be going.
13: And with that, he took up his bundle and his stick, toddled down our rough front steps and went on his way.
5: Old Nash is a strange one.
13: My wife and I determined then and there that we would pray for him and his grandson every day and help out Kelly at every opportunity, which shall be much easier now that I know what he looks like.
0: He was gone. He really left me. For the first time in my life, I was alone. But I resolved not to let it bother me. He'd be back. Besides, there was far too much fun to be had. Pranks to be played, and...
10: You've been listening to Kelly Nash, The Boy Who Didn't Think, by Sarah S. Baker, selected from the Lamplighter Family Collection of Rare Books. 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Our sound designer was Alan Hurley. 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Our director, Molly Mayo. Casting director, Philip Glassborough. Your executive producers, Mark and Deborah Hamby, whose mission is to ignite a renaissance of creative excellence that inspires one to know God intimately, proclaim him passionately, and enjoy him infinitely. And your host, John Rhys Davies.
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0: That's near the Dodkins farm. I hope you kept an eye out for his old black bull. He's a terrible beast and jumps fences.
12: Did you really see him jump a fence?
8: 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He deserves to be torn limb from limb, thrown into the creek. I demand you fire the boy.
1: I'm your host, John Rhys Davies. 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Come back soon. 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

0: And if I realize I have an enemy, I don't want to wait till the enemy plants bad seed and then deal with it later. I would rather stop the enemy from planting the bad seed, which means somebody has to stay awake. Not everybody can sleep.
1: You're listening to a portion of a message preached at International Baptist Church, Dumaguete, by Pastor Randy DeMovo. You have an enemy. We have an enemy that wants to slow down the work of God. As much as we can, we need to be proactive and be prepared for the enemy.
0: Church, this morning, you cannot

0: electric fence over there, maybe, you know. But how can I keep the enemy from doing what the enemy wants to do? I have to realize I have an enemy. How does he work? What's he going to do? And how can I stop him? We have to be vigilant. The way we work against our enemy is to prevent the enemy from planting bad seed among the good seed. I don't really want tares growing with my wheat. I'd rather keep the bad seed out. And if I realize I have an enemy, I don't want to wait till the enemy plants bad seed and then deal with it later. I would rather stop the enemy from planting the bad seed, which means somebody has to stay awake. Not everybody can sleep at the same time. Because while men were sleeping, the enemy came in. This morning, I want to give a call to arms, if you will, to our church against the enemy. I'm going to give you four things this morning that you need to do right away to keep the enemy from planting bad seeds in your field. And that field is your marriage. That field can be your children. That field is our church, your relationships that you have. Those are all fields in your life that you're sowing into good seed, hopefully. You come to church on Sunday, you get the Word of God, and you take the Word of God, and you start planting that in your life. You start implementing it in your life. You spend time reading your Bible. You get truth, and you start applying it in your life. You're planting the good seed in your marriage, and you're planting good seed in your children, and good seed in your ministry. But you have an enemy, and he's going to come right behind you and try to put some bad seed in there too. And you need to understand, I have an enemy. I can't sleep. I'm going to have to pay attention. So let me give you four things. Take your Bible first. Let's go to 1 Corinthians chapter 16 together. 1 Corinthians and chapter 16 and verse number 13. Paul writes, "Watch ye, stand fast in the faith, quit you like men, be strong." Four things. We're going to look at these one by one, but four things that Paul says here. The first he says, watch ye. So I'll say to you, number one this morning, wake up. Wake up. Whoever's sleeping right now. Amen. Wake up. Watch ye. The word watch there is to be alert, is to be awake. It's what a watchman does. It's what a security guard is supposed to do. Stay awake. They don't pay you to sleep in a uniform if you're a security guard, right? We just need someone to sleep outside our business tonight. Would you sleep out there, please? That's not the job of a security guard, is to stay awake while other people are sleeping so that the enemy doesn't come in and steal everything while you're asleep. Okay, we have an enemy, don't we? So you can't just go to bed at night and expect the enemy's going to leave you alone. So wake up, watch ye.
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0: In Ephesians 5, verses 15 and 16, the Apostle Paul wrote, "See then that ye walk circumspectly, not as fools, but as wise, redeeming the time, because the days are evil." As the children of God, we are not to walk as fools. That means there is a way that a fool walks, and we need to recognize what that way is so that we can avoid it. Here is a character trait, or the ways of a fool. He is unreliable and causes damage. Proverbs 26, verse 6 says, "He that sendeth a message by the hand of a fool cutteth off the feet and drinketh damage." Wise men employ wise men, not fools, when what they need done is important.

0: Question. A wise man doesn't trust a fool because a fool is untrustworthy. He cannot be depended on. A fool causes damage to the person who gives him something to do. He is unprofitable. He ends up costing his boss instead of being a benefit to his boss. If a man trusts a fool, he ends up hurting himself. Everyone is capable of making mistakes. It happens. We are all fallible. The problem is not that a person makes mistakes that makes him a fool. It's that he doesn't care that he makes mistakes that makes him a fool. A fool doesn't care about others, so he doesn't take responsibility for the trouble he causes to someone else. For the fool, it is acceptable if someone suffers because of him. The fool's attitude is that nobody is perfect, so he doesn't think anyone should have high expectations of him. The fool doesn't try to do better. He's not interested in improvement. Parents, if you do not teach your children to finish what they start, to get the job done, to do things right, and to take care of other people's property better than their own, you may end up raising a fool. Do yourself and others a favor and teach your children responsibility. Don't be like the fool. He is unreliable and causes damage.
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0: Welcome to Facing Tomorrow. My name is Jeremiah Williams. My granddad, Dr. Tom Williams, faithfully recorded this radio program for so many years. He wanted to comfort all of us with the comfort wherewith he had been comforted by God our Father and his Son, Jesus Christ, through all of the heartaches and sorrows he experienced. He didn't know about tomorrow, but he knew who held tomorrow and who held his hand. Though he's no longer with us, his message of God's comfort lives on because Jesus lives. May you be challenged and helped as you listen to my granddad share what God had taught him. He always said, the best way to face your tomorrows is to live for Jesus today.
1: This is Dr. Tom Williams, and welcome to Facing Tomorrow. I praise the Lord today for another day of life. I hope you have thanked Him for another day of life today, sometime or another. If you're listening to this broadcast in the evening time or late at night, they're on some stations, and I trust that the Lord would just comfort your heart, bless your heart, stir your soul, and rejoice in that we have the Bible. We have the Word of God. We can look at it. We can read it. We can memorize it. We can teach it. We can preach it. That's the living Word of God, because our Savior lives, who is the Word. And the Word was made flesh and dwelt among us, we're told in the book of John in chapter 1 and verse 14. And I trust today that you will listen to the song that Mrs. Will Murphy wrote, Constantly Abiding. There's a peace in my heart that the world never gave, a peace that they cannot take away, though the trials of life may surround like a cloud. I have a peace that has come there to stay, constantly abiding. All the world seemed to sing of a Savior and King when peace sweetly came to my heart. Troubles all fled away, and my night turned to day. Blessed Jesus, how glorious Thou art, constantly abiding. This treasure I have in a temple of clay, while here on this footstool I roam, but He's coming to take me some glorious day over there to my heavenly home. Constantly abiding, Jesus is mine. Constantly abiding, rapture divine. He never leaves me lonely, whispers, oh, so kind, I will never leave thee, Jesus is mine. I am the vine, ye are the branches. He that abideth in me and I in him, the same bringeth forth much fruit, for without me you can do nothing. John 15, verse 5. And so get it settled that you are abiding in Christ. He is the vine, we are the branches out of that great vine. We are the one anchored to the rock that cannot, not just that it won't be moved, it cannot be moved. Steadfast and sure as the sea billows roll, He has put an anchor that keeps our soul. And so today, rest in it, believe it, practice it, live it. Oh, then you'll have a joy that is full. You'll have a joy that is unspeakable and full of glory. And that's why people have quit shouting in church today that used to shout. And Baptists are known for that. And other people somewhat do it sometimes. Sometimes you'll get a Baptist that can and will. But most of people that I'm around don't shout in church. They don't shout out of church about the glory of God, the steadfastness of God, the wonderfulness of the Word that God has left for us. Well, amen and amen. Let's pray. Father, thank you now for the Bible. The B-I-B-L-E. Yes, that's the book for me. Father, help us today to read it, to heed it, to eat it, to live on it, and to trust it. Implicitly trust your blessed word. In Jesus' sweet and wonderful name, amen and amen. Today, in the 26th Psalm, please, Psalm chapter 26, and we are looking at verse 1, judge me, O Lord, for I have walked in mine integrity. I have trusted also in the Lord, therefore I shall not slide. And let's read it this way. The word therefore has been interposed there. And so judge me, O Lord, for I have walked in mine integrity. I have trusted also in the Lord. I shall not slide. I shall not slide. Why? Because of the word of God is certain and sure. Because his salvation is real. His promises are true. Standing on the promises that cannot fail, when the howling storms of doubt and fear assail, and though they beat upon this bark so small and frail, I shall not be moved. I shall not be moved. And so today, I trust that you'll anchor to that. I trust you'll sing that. I trust you'll look the devil in the face and say, I'm saved by the blood of the crucified Lamb who was buried, rose again, sits at the right hand of the Father, saying in Hebrews 7:25, wherefore I am able to save to the uttermost all that come unto God by me, seeing that I ever live to make intercession for them. And so praise the Lord, praise the Lord. Praise the Lord. Have you praised the Lord today? The Bible says in the Psalm 103, from the rising of the sun to the setting of the same, the Lord is to be praised. His name is to be praised. Do you spend any time every day praising him? He said from the rising of the sun to the setting of the same, I should be praised. So anywhere in between there, friend, when the sun rises and the sun sets, you need to be praising God some of the time there. And all the time that you have to just give yourself to praise to him. There's so much to praise him for. Oh, my goodness. Not only that you're saved, but that your loved ones are saved. If they're not saved, then go to them and plead with them and beg them to be saved by the grace of God. I pray that you would, Father, and that you would just work in our hearts and lives. Oh, help, we pray. Help, we pray, in Jesus' precious name and for his sake, that we would be a people of praise. Amen and amen. In Psalm 26, judge me, O Lord. And he's asking God to judge him, not man. Man won't be fair about it, but God will be. He's a just God. That's why Paul said, think on these things. And he named a list of six things. He said, think on these things, on things that are true, things that are honest, things that are just, things that are pure, things that are lovely, and things of a good report. And the word of God shall never fail. And so meditate on these things that God has established for us in Christ Jesus. He said, I have trusted also in the Lord. I shall not slide. I've witnessed to so many people over the years, and they say, you can't know that. You can't know that you're saved. You can't know that heaven for sure is your home. And I said, well, If I had anything to do with getting saved, I would have to agree with you. But I'm not saved by works. I'm saved by grace and mercy. And he said, we're redeemed by grace. And he's not going to turn us loose. He's not going to let go. We're in his hand. His hand is in the Father's hand. And we are secure in Christ. And David had gotten a hold of that great truth. And then he said, I shall not slide. Examine me, O Lord, and prove me. Try my reins and my heart. Let me turn to the book of Jeremiah for a moment, please. In Jeremiah chapter 17, we'll look there at a verse of scripture, maybe that you're familiar with it. And if you're not, it's a challenging verse and a set of verses there. And in Jeremiah the 17th chapter and verse 9 says, the heart is deceitful above all things and desperately wicked. Who can know it? Now, what did our verse say today in Psalm 25 or 26? He said, O Lord, try my reins and my heart. Now watch Jeremiah speaking here. I, the Lord, search the heart. I try the reins, even to give every man according to his ways and according to the fruit of his doings. David was saying, Lord, try my reins. Try my heart. Examine me. You know, when you go to a doctor, you go in and they examine you. Sometimes lightly, but other times very thoroughly, they examine you. You know, in college and high school and grade school, you take exams. You know what an exam is? To find out what's going on in your life, to find out if you have learned some things or not. It's an exam. And David is saying here, examine me, O Lord, try me, prove me, try my reins and my heart. And thank you for listening today. And apply this. Apply this to yourself today. Try me and prove me, O Lord. Is it that sure in your life as it was in David's? I shall not slide. God not only tries the heart, but he tries the reins. That's all of the things that's going on in our life. And God willing, we'll be back with the blessed old book.
0: Thank you, Granddad, for that stirring message from God's Word. The ministry of Dr. Tom Williams is carried on through his loving wife, Janine, his family, and ministry partners like you. 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
4: In Ephesians 5, verses 15 and 16, the Apostle Paul wrote, See then that ye walk circumspectly, not as fools, but as wise, redeeming the time, because the days are evil. As the children of God, we are not to walk as fools. That means there is a way that a fool walks, and we need to recognize what that way is so that we can avoid it. Here is a character trait, or the ways of a fool. He says in his heart, there is no God. Psalm 14:1 says, the fool has said in his heart, there is no God. They are corrupt. They have done abominable works. There is none that doeth good. You can often recognize a fool simply by the things he says. But one of the most foolish things that a fool can say is that there is no God. These words may not always come out of the mouth of the fool, but he has convinced himself in his heart that there is no God. Now, words that are spoken to one's heart are not audible to you. Certainly, if those words work their way from the heart to the mouth, you can easily recognize the fool by hearing his voice deny the existence of God. But if those words are only spoken in his heart, how can you know if that person is a fool or not? Have you ever heard the expression, actions speak louder than words? If saying in one's heart that there is no God makes one a fool, acting like there is no God is even more foolish. Foolish people don't like to consider God, because then they would be obligated to learn more about him, to hear his words, and become accountable to obey. Now, the reason they are so foolish is that they think they can bypass God or do away with God by claiming he doesn't exist. They can tell themselves and others as much as they want to that there is no God, but everyone will one day have to acknowledge that he is. Romans 14:11 tells us, for it is written, as I live, saith the Lord, every knee shall bow to me, and every tongue shall confess to God. So then every one of us shall give account of himself to God. Some fools are in for a big surprise. Revelation 21:8 tells us, but the fearful and unbelieving and abominable and murderers and whoremongers and sorcerers and idolaters and all liars shall have their part in the lake, which burneth with fire and brimstone, which is the second death. Fools who choose not to believe will spend eternity separated from God, the very God that they want nothing to do with, except they will be in torments of the lake of fire. Now, if you're a born-again believer, that is not something you need to worry about, but that is no excuse for you to be like the fool in every other way. Acknowledge God. Proverbs 3:6 tells us, in all thy ways acknowledge him, and he shall direct thy paths. Don't be like the fool. He says in his heart, there is no God.
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0: Don't be afraid of your children. You step into the role that God gave you because God expects you to execute that role. And your role is to, yes, train them up and bring them up, but it's to restrain them if they do wrong, not to just say, oh, well, you know, kids these days. No, I don't.
1: You're listening to a portion of a message preached at International Baptist Church, Dumaguete, by Pastor Randy DeMova, A Life of Faith. Parents are accountable for their children. They are the ones that need to make sure that their children are doing right all the time.
0: Notwithstanding, they hearkened or listened not unto the voice of their father, because the Lord would slay them. They wouldn't listen to Eli. So Eli confronts his children. He points his finger at them, tells them, no, what's wrong what you're doing? You shouldn't be doing that. They didn't listen to him. They just, whatever. They didn't listen to their father. Here's where Eli failed. Eli did not restrain them. He didn't force them to stop. And that was his job as a father. Where Eli, he did a good job. He confronted them. He told them what they were doing was wrong. He told them why it was so wrong and why they shouldn't be doing it. But where he failed was he didn't make them do right. He didn't stop them from doing wrong. He did not restrain them. Now, I'll be honest. I believe there are a lot of foolish things that a parent can do in child rearing, and that child can still turn out all right for God. I'm living proof. I didn't have godly parents raising me and teaching me how to serve the Lord. I didn't grow up in a pastor's home. I didn't grow up all my life in church. I didn't have all the best influences in my life. Now, I don't stand here as a perfect man. I don't lift myself up as, you know, the greatest Christian. But I will say this, I think I'm all right with God today, and God can take someone out of a mess and use them still. But parents can make a lot of mistakes, and a kid can still turn out all right. There's a lot of mercy with God. But I believe that when a parent fails to restrain their child from doing wrong when it's within their power, that's when God steps in and says, I'm going to judge that parent. A parent that allows their children to do wrong and they don't stop them, that's where God brings the judgment. Now, guys, bring it home to our parents here tonight. You're responsible for your children. You're responsible to make your children do what's right. If you know your child's doing something wrong, you better stop them. Don't be afraid of your children. You are the grown-up, not them. You're the adult, not them. You're the one that God put in leadership, not them. Don't be afraid of your children. You step into the role that God gave you because God expects you to execute that role. And your role is to, yes, train them up and bring them up, but it's to restrain them if they do wrong, not to just say, oh, well, you know, kids these days. No, I don't. Your children are doing wrong, you stop them. You don't just ignore it. And where Eli went wrong is, yes, he said, don't do that. You shouldn't do that. No, no, no. Okay, but when they keep on doing it, you got to step in and make them stop. You don't just, oh, well, I don't know what to do. I'll talk to your father. Stop them. Folks, we're raising rebellious kids because you won't restrain them. So Eli can say, no, you shouldn't do that. It's wrong. I'm hearing bad things about you. Okay. If Eli would have done something to stop them from committing fornication, I think God would have said, good job, Eli. That's what I expected you to do. You're the parent. I think if he would have took them out of their position and made a public scene about them, made a mockery of them, and shamed them publicly, God would have said, good job, because you stopped them from doing what they shouldn't be doing. But Eli did nothing. All he did was, no, no, no, no, no. That's wrong. But he didn't stop them. He did not restrain them.
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0: This is A Light for Your Pathway, the daily reading of a proverb. All scripture portions are from the King James Version of the Bible. And now, today's proverb. Today's Light for Your Pathway comes from Proverbs chapter 18. Through desire, a man having separated himself seeketh and intermeddleth with all wisdom. A fool hath no delight in understanding, but that his heart may discover itself. When the wicked cometh, then cometh also contempt, and with ignominy reproach. The words of a man's mouth are as deep waters, and the wellspring of wisdom as a flowing brook. It is not good to accept the person of the wicked, to overthrow the righteous in judgment. A fool's lips enter into contention, and his mouth calleth for strokes. A fool's mouth is his destruction, and his lips are the snare of his soul. The words of a talebearer are as wounds, and they go down into the innermost parts of the belly. He that is slothful in his work is brother to him that is a great waster. The name of the Lord is a strong tower, the righteous runneth into it and is safe. The rich man's wealth is his strong city, and as an high wall in his own conceit. Before destruction the heart of man is haughty, and before honor is humility. He that answereth a matter before he heareth it, it is folly and shame unto him. The spirit of a man will sustain his infirmity, but a wounded spirit who can bear? The heart of the prudent getteth knowledge, and the ear of the wise seeketh knowledge. A man's gift maketh room for him, and bringeth him before great men. He that is first in his own cause seemeth just, but his neighbor cometh and searcheth him. The lot causeth contentions to cease, and parteth between the mighty. A brother offended is harder to be won than a strong city, and their contentions are like the bars of a castle. A man's belly shall be satisfied with the fruit of his mouth, and with the increase of his lips shall he be filled. Death and life are in the power of the tongue, and they that love it shall eat the fruit thereof. Whoso findeth a wife findeth a good thing, and obtaineth favor of the Lord. The poor useth entreaties, but the rich answereth roughly. A man that hath friends must show himself friendly. And there is a friend that sticketh closer than a brother. We trust that the power of God's Word on today's edition of Light for Your Pathway was a blessing. Tune in again to Light for Your Pathway.
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0: In Ephesians 5, verses 15 and 16, the Apostle Paul wrote, "See then that ye walk circumspectly, not as fools, but as wise, redeeming the time, because the days are evil." As the children of God, we are not to walk as fools. That means there is a way that a fool walks, and we need to recognize what that way is so that we can avoid it. Here is a character trait, or the ways of a fool. He rageth and is confident. Proverbs 14:16 says, "A wise man feareth and departeth from evil, but the fool rageth and is confident." The word rageth in that verse means to rush ahead or press forward, with the idea of trespassing or going to where he should not go. And he's confident, meaning he doesn't care about the dangers or hurt that will be caused by his insistence in doing what he is going to do. The wise man has respect to the realities of life and exercises wisdom. He departs or moves away from evil. He doesn't boldly run to evil. The fool just doesn't think that he will be affected, and so he does not listen to the warnings of those who would keep him out of trouble. I guess you could say a fool doesn't consider the consequences of his actions, and even when warned, is so confident in himself that he takes risks that are just plain foolish. The sad thing is, it can often cause pain to others besides the fool. Don't be like the fool. He rageth and is confident.
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Sophia Fusilda, and one of my favorite Bible verses is Psalm 146, verse 2. While I live, will I praise the Lord. I will sing praises unto my God while I have any being. 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

0: Escaping hell is a wonderful part of salvation, but it's not the best part of salvation. No longer being separated from the Father is the best part of salvation. Not being separated from the Father, that's the best part of salvation. Being able to come boldly to His throne, being one of His and being able to talk with Him and to know Him, that is eternal life.
1: You're listening to a portion of a message preached at International Baptist Church, Dumaguete, by Pastor Randy Dumover. Closer to the Father. Eternal life is not just escaping hell. Eternal life now allows us to have a love relationship with the Heavenly Father. Let's be like Jesus. Get closer to God.
0: What the devil does is he tries to turn the children away from their fathers, against their fathers. This whole world is built around this idea that each generation has to be different than the one before it. Why? Says who? That's not of God, that every generation somehow has to be different, that you have to be different than mom and dad. Who's convincing you that it'd be a bad thing to be like mom and dad? The world is convincing you of that, not God, not the Holy Spirit. Huh? The world looks like you can't have the same music as mom and dad. Each generation has to have its own music, right? And you got to dress differently than mom and dad. You know, you don't want to dress like dad. I mean, God forbid you dress like grandpa. But see, the fact that you laugh at that is because we have adopted this idea from the world that it's a shameful thing to copy the generations before us. I mean, don't be old-fashioned, do you? Where's that idea come from? Not God. It's the world. Stay with me. But Jesus didn't have that problem. Jesus didn't try to separate himself from the Father. He wasn't trying to be different.

0: escaping hell is a wonderful part of salvation, but it's not the best part of salvation. No longer being separated from the Father is the best part of salvation. Not being separated from the Father, that's the best part of salvation. Being able to come boldly to His throne, being one of His and being able to talk with Him and to know Him, that is eternal life. Eternal life is not just about living in heaven forever. Eternal life is life with the Father. Eternal life is that I get to be one with Him now. I can have unity with God. I can live my life with God. That's eternal life. And that's the big thing of salvation. Not just, I don't have to go to hell. Woo! Well, that's good, but that's not the best part of it. The best part is you were an alien from God, but now you're a child of God. You were separated from God, but now you can be near to God. That's what salvation's all about. Now, we're going to motivate people to want to get saved by saying, look, you're going to die and go to hell if you don't get saved. But what God has in mind is not just keeping you out of hell. What God has in mind is having a relationship with you that was destroyed because of sin that can be restored because of Jesus' sacrifice. God wants to have a relationship with you. How's your relationship with the Father?
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2: Did you ever wonder how the universe got here? There's only two possibilities, creation and speculation. And the speculators would like to say they don't like creation because if it was created, somebody had to do it. And they don't like thinking about that somebody. And that, they think that the universe has always been here. However, they got some problems. Did you know in 1913, Vestal Slipher was looking at planets and stars in the universe and noticed they were moving away from the Earth at speeds up to 2 million miles per hour. How did he know that? Well, you have to believe in the redshift. The redshift is due to the Doppler effect of a moving light source. If the light source is moving away from us, the light will be redder than it's supposed to be. If it's moving toward us, it will be bluer than it's supposed to be. And Vestal Slipher said, everywhere I look, the universe is expanding. And pretty soon all the scientists were looking at that and saying, wow, the universe is expanding. Everybody goes, did you know if things can't expand forever, they have to start? Oh my goodness, start. That implies creation. Scientists didn't like that. But anyhow, it was looking that way. In 1917, an unrelated event, Albert Einstein published his equations on general relativity. William de Sitter, a Dutch mathematician, immediately used these equations to get a mathematical solution which predicted the expanding universe. When Einstein found out that someone had used his equations to explain an expanding universe, he got upset. He said to admit such things is senseless. Why is it senseless? Because if the universe is expanding, it had to start expanding, and that requires creation. And so then they get into the Big Bang Theory for creation. I'm real happy with the Big Bang Theory. I think God spoke, and bang, it happened. Glory to God that we have a creator that put it all together and started it in motion. This is Pete Cowling.
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Hebrews 3:13, but exhort one another daily. This command is not reserved to material for preachers and full-time Christian workers. It's for every believer. Let me encourage you to begin to send out your own thought of the day or week by text, tweet, email, or Facebook post. Maybe start with your family and then expand. In 30 years, nothing has helped me get more from my Bible reading than doing this. Almost all of these radio spots started as a text or a Facebook post. I simply have taken what I texted and expanded it a little to record it. If you don't, quote-unquote, get anything from your Bible, figure out why not. Is it unconfessed sin? Inattention? Fatigue? Ask God to show you what it is and how to rectify it, and then do it. Maybe ask your pastor or Sunday school teacher for advice. Exhort one another daily. Are you obeying this command? Something to think about.

0: Ephesians chapter 5, verses 15 through 16, the Apostle Paul wrote, "See then that ye walk circumspectly, not as fools, but as wise, redeeming the time, because the days are evil. As the children of God, we are not to walk as fools. That means there is a way that a fool walks, and we need to recognize what that way is, so that we can avoid it. Here is a character trait, or the ways of a fool. He speaks slander with his mouth." Proverbs 10:8 says, "The wise in heart will receive commandments, but a prating fool shall fall." The word prating means to engage in idle talk. It's using one's mouth to speak against another. It can be talking back to someone or talking bad about someone. It is often the description of the type of talk someone is doing when they are bringing up false accusations against someone or trying to defame or slander another person. In John's third letter, he spoke of a man who, because he wanted to be number one to everyone in the church, used his mouth to speak malicious words against John. These were words out of a heart of hate that were intended to cause harm to John. 3 John chapter 1, verse 9, he says, "I wrote unto the church, but Diotrephes, who loveth to have the preeminence among them, receiveth us not. Wherefore, if I come, I will remember his deeds which he doeth, prating against us with malicious words, and not content therewith, neither doth he himself receive the brethren, and forbiddeth them that would, and casteth them out of the church." Many of us were taught at a young age that if we didn't have anything nice to say, not to say anything at all. The fool didn't get this lesson, and instead decides to use his tongue to tear down others and try to ruin their name or position or life. They can even sometimes act so innocent or justified in doing so as they chip away at someone's good name. They do not build, they only tear down with their idle, wasted, and hurtful speech. Don't be like the fool. He speaks slander with his mouth.
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1: Why do people love International Baptist Church? 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

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And ako de Isalandra Singit, and I'm here again to serve you by playing your favorite song request karong utuha, June 18, 2026. So kung namina mo karon and wala po mo nakasend in sinyo hang mga song requests, don't be shy. Ayaw ka ula kas welcome kay mo this hour. And to do that, ato lang sa iyong web browser, Google Chrome, kung namoy Android na phone or kung namoy Apple na device sila, ato lang sa iyong Safari browser, and i-type lang ang web address nga ibcd.theanchor.app. Akong balikon, that's ibcd.theanchor.app. Liberated na siya, pwede ka makaregister for free, log in for free, and send us your song request. So welcome kay mo, and I'm excited to play your song request karong utuha. So to start our hour, here's a request that came in from Angel May Hontok, Commonwealth Baptist College Singing, I Can Smile.

And thank you, Christine Vidal, for that request. That was Eddie Galleon singing I Am So Happy Now. Coming right up, here's a request that came from Sophia Felicilda, Matt McMorris singing I Believe in a Hill Called Mount Calvary.

That was a beautiful song sung by Hollis Anderson College, Choose Praise. And thank you, faithful listener, for that request. Coming up, here's another request that came in from one of our faithful listeners, Ed Schwarz, singing No One Ever Cared For Me Like Jesus.

And thank you, faithful listener, for that request. It was Not I But Christ, sung by Matt McMorris. Coming up, here's a request that came in from Merle Jr. Shannon Still Knocks, singing Friendship with Jesus.

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And you just heard Gwerbound Quartet singing Faithful. And thank you, Mom Dinah Malukat, for requesting that song. Glad to play that on the air for you. Oh, faithful listeners, I hope you've enjoyed listening to the many Christ-honoring songs that have been played here already sa Tonga Station. And we are more than halfway through our live listener request program. Pero welcome magyapon kayo mga musendin sa inyo nga mga song requests. This is Merle Roshana, privilege and happy nga maserve sa inyo ha by playing the songs that you have requested. And to those nga nisendin na sa ilang mga song requests, thank you so much for participating sa ato ang program. But if you're listening right now and wala pa ka nakasendin sa inyo mga song requests, eh nagkaulog padala na through our free Anchor Radio app. Just go ahead and use the song request button, type in the title of the song that you'd like to hear, send it in, and we'll do our best nga i-play na siya para sa imo. Just like this request that came in from Alondra Singet, here's the Miller family singing Think About the Good Things.

And thank you to our listener for requesting that song. You just heard Sandy Sly singing By and By When I Look on His Face. Now coming up, here's Commonwealth Baptist College with a song, I Love You This Much.

bringing you Christ-honoring music, 101.7 FM, The Anchor Radio. And you just heard the John Marshall family singing A New Day. And thank you, Theo Monte, for requesting that song. And it sure was a new day when Jesus came into my life. And here on The Anchor Radio, it is our desire for you, ikaw harin nga naminaw, to know Jesus and what He's done for you. And ganan ming makabaluka that through His death, burial, and resurrection, you can have that assurance of spending eternity with Him in heaven. And ganan ming atabangan kaana. So our station has a companion app that you can download for free by simply going to your web browser, type in the address ibcd.theanchor.app. There you can find a gospel presentation both in English and Cebuano, explaining from the Bible how that you can know for sure nga pagmabot sa imong kamatayon dito ka sa langit mo ato. And that is for free, so I hope that you'd take advantage of that. Now, to continue our program, here's Paul and Rachel Beach singing A Tender Heart.

You just heard Matt McMorris singing The Call of Christ, and thank you to our faithful listener for requesting that song. Now coming up, here's the Britton family singing Wonderful, Merciful Savior.

Well, that song you just heard has brought us up to the end of our live listener request program, and to all of our faithful listeners, thank you so much for taking the time to tune in and for sending in many of your song requests. And I hope you enjoy the Christ-honoring songs that were played here on the Anchor Radio. Okay, personally, I enjoyed listening to the songs that you requested. And I know nga pa yung mga songs nga wala pa natin na play, but don't worry, we'll line up those songs so that you'll still be able to hear them. So stay tuned in. And to leave you, here's a song request that came in from Christine Macalisang, Darcel McCoy singing My Jesus, I Love Thee.

0: Mama, it starts at home with you insisting on right. Teach your children it matters. Do it right, son. Do it right. Do it right. This is the right way. That's the wrong way. Do it right. You make right important. Show them how to do things right, to have good judgment of what's right, what's wrong, the right way, the right decisions. That's where it starts.
1: 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A wise woman's warnings. We need mothers who will be strong and wise enough to tell their children what is right, willing to warn others and to keep them from wrong.
0: What other warnings did this mother give her son? Very quickly here. So number one, she warned against women. Number two, she warned against wine. Number three, she warned against wimpiness. You know, cuss about wimpy. Wimpy. Brother Lucas, stand up. No, I'm just kidding. Cuss about wimpy. Not strong. Weak. Look back at verse 8. Open thy mouth. This is mother to her son. Open thy mouth for the dumb. That word dumb means those who cannot speak. Right? There's the deaf. They cannot hear. The dumb cannot speak. She said, open thy mouth for the dumb in the cause of all such as are appointed to destruction. Open thy mouth, judge righteously, and plead the cause of the poor and needy. What's she saying? We need real men who will not stand by and watch wrong take place, but will open their mouth and speak for those who cannot speak for themselves. Those who are being afflicted, those who have wrong being done to them, need somebody who recognizes that that's wrong and says something about it instead of saying, that's not my problem, it's not me, it doesn't matter, it's not happening to me. She didn't teach her son to be a wimp, but to be a man that stood up and opened his mouth when it was time to say, that's wrong, stop that, don't do that. Taught her son to speak up for those who have no voice. When someone's trying to destroy someone else, come to their defense. Open your mouth. Judge righteously. Make sure that you speak what is right. And help to be sure that others are treated right. We have too many wimpy men today. Are you listening? Too many wimpy men that are afraid to get into the conflict for right. Edmund Burke said, the only thing necessary for triumph of evil is for good men to do nothing. When good men won't go to action, then evil wins. We need some real men today. Men who'll stand up for what's right, take a stand, even if it hurts them, even if it costs them. But we need some mamas to help that. We need good men who will do something when it's needed to keep evil from taking place. Mama, it starts at home with you insisting on right. Teach your children it matters. Do it right, son. Do it right. Do it right. This is the right way. That's the wrong way. Do it right. You make right important. Show them how to do things right, to have good judgment of what's right, what's wrong, the right way, the right decisions. That's where it starts. But you point out injustice so your children know the difference between right and wrong. When you see wrong happening, you point it out to them. That's not right. That's what's right. Teach them the difference. Make sure your boys treat their sisters right. Are you listening? Teach your boys to treat their sisters like ladies. To protect them, not hurt them. Boys should not hit girls. Amen? Amen? Teach them. Teach them how to treat a lady right. Teach them good manners. You're teaching them how to care for

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3: Did you know science can't prove a universal negative? Science can't prove there's no sea monsters. And you'd think if it can't prove there's no sea monsters, no one would say science can prove there is no God. Boy, science is pretty limited. It can't make universal negatives. But that's not all. Science cannot make moral judgments. Science can give us nuclear power, but it cannot determine if it's good or bad. Science can give us the internet, but it cannot determine if it's good or bad. Science can't make moral judgments. God can. Did you know something else? Science is changing. Columbus had trouble financing his voyage of going west to arrive at east because it was believed the earth was flat. Did you ever thank God for pepper? Columbus was trying to find a shorter way to get to the east so he could get pepper. People really liked it. Marco Polo had a hard time bringing it back on foot all the way from China. So that gave Columbus the incentive to get a ship and try to find it. Boy, maybe you ought to thank God that science is changing, and he's not. This is Pete Cowling.
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1: In his attempts to fill the emptiness, he has turned to all sorts of vile vices. And he'll never find anything that satisfies him. He'll just go deeper and deeper and deeper into sin, because no substitute can satisfy where God is meant to fill that spot. Are you listening?
2: You're listening to a portion of a message preached at International Baptist Church, Dumaguete, by Pastor Randy Dumova. Accept no substitute. God walk with him. Nothing in our lives, or there will be regrets.
1: You're a man. You're not walking God, I promise you. You're not fulfilled in your life. There's something missing in your life. There's a big God-sized hole in your life. Now, you may be trying to stuff that hole with a bunch of other stuff so you don't feel so empty. But nothing else fits that spot. Are you listening? Nothing else can fit that spot that belongs to God. That's for you ladies as well. There's a spot that you have for God there. There are some things that are built into man that cause man to want to or to desire to walk with God. It's built into us because God created us to do it. The things that God made us to do, there's a desire in us to do those things. There's a natural desire there. There's a tendency that we have that pushes us that direction, to want that area filled in our life. But often man attempts to fulfill that desire in the wrong thing, substitutes. And man is never satisfied. Never satisfied with substitutes. Satisfaction only comes when we find what we're meant to do and do it. Until then, a man's not satisfied. Are you listening tonight? Stay with me. We're going somewhere. Sin separated us from God, so that man struggled to be able to fulfill his purpose. If man was made to walk with God, and now man is exited from the Garden of Eden, he's separated from God because of sin, that relationship is broken, that he cannot walk with God like he was meant to walk with God, then man is unfulfilled. And what does he do? He finds things to fill that emptiness. In his attempts to fill the emptiness, he has turned to all sorts of vile vices. You look around the world, you see all the problems, all the sin that man gets into. What's he doing? He's trying to fill that emptiness in his life. And he'll never find anything that satisfies him. He'll just go deeper and deeper and deeper into sin, because no substitute can satisfy where God is meant to fill that spot. Are you listening? And you look around, and men are trying to, I'm talking, every man created by God has this place that belongs to God, and it's missing, and he's trying to fill it. Salvation makes it possible for man to know fellowship or walk with God as God has created him to do. When we were lost, we could not walk with God. We were alienated from God. We were separated from God. Sin separated us from God. But when we get saved, now I'm brought back into close union with God in Christ. I can walk with him now. I can now do what God created me to do because I'm saved. A lost man cannot do what God made him to do until he comes to Christ. The problem is, after we get saved, is that we still have a taste.

0: 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We've been living on substitutes all our life, trying to fill that emptiness and find joy, and we're never satisfied, and we got a taste for the substitutes of this world, and we get saved, and some have not lost yet the taste for the substitutes.
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2: In Ephesians 5, verses 15 and 16, the Apostle Paul wrote, "See then that ye walk circumspectly, not as fools, but as wise, redeeming the time, because the days are evil." As the children of God, we are not to walk as fools. That means there is a way that a fool walks, and we need to recognize what that way is, so that we can avoid it. Here is a character trait, or the ways of a fool. He trusts his own heart. Proverbs 28:26 says, "He that trusteth in his own heart is a fool, but whoso walketh wisely, he shall be delivered." The fool bases his decisions on his emotions. He trusts that what he feels in his heart must be true and right. He doesn't even consider that his feelings about something could be wrong. He does not consider that his heart would ever lead him the wrong direction. It is the fool who just does what feels right without checking to make sure that it is right. The world will tell you to follow your heart. That is, to do what seems right to you or what you feel like doing. Of course, that is the way of the fool, not the way of God, and not the way of wisdom. Jeremiah tells us that the heart is deceitful and desperately wicked. Who can know it? Anyone can be deceived by his heart, but the fool lives in that deception. Don't trust your heart to lead you correctly. Trust God's word and godly counsel to help you make right decisions that you will not have to regret afterward. A man's heart will get him into all sorts of trouble. Don't be like the fool. He trusts his own heart.
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1: And I think a lot of the troubles that we have sometimes in life, in the bad decisions that we make, and the vulnerabilities that we have, and the temptations that we give into, sometimes it's because we don't take care of ourselves to sleep when we should, or to eat as we should.
2: 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After a victory. Though exhausted physically and emotionally after a victory, let's not get our eyes off the Lord. Continue to lean upon Christ and walk with God.
1: So here's Elijah. He's in the wilderness, scared, tired, ready to quit, just to give up on everything. Doesn't want to fight anymore. He's exhausted. And he's found a juniper tree, and he's laid down at this juniper tree, verse 5, and as he lay and slept under a juniper tree, behold, then an angel touched him and said unto him, arise and eat. So Elijah had fallen asleep, which is a good thing. I think he probably needed sleep. I think everything he's saying before he went to sleep was because he was just exhausted and emotionally drained. And can I say that's not a good way to make any decisions when you're that way? You make horrible decisions when you're tired. Amen? And here's Elijah, and you say stupid things when you're tired. You ever been around people who haven't had any sleep? They get kind of, well, I've heard people say some really strange things when they haven't had enough sleep. And here's Elijah, and, oh God, why, I just want to die. He hadn't slept yet. He'd had a great victory. The next day he got the news from Jezebel saying, by tomorrow you're going to be dead like them. And boy, and he took off, right? And he left his servant and he kept going another day into the wilderness. And he's on the run. He hadn't had any rest. And he's crying out to God, oh God, just let me die. But the angel of the Lord finds him sleeping. And it's probably a good thing that he was getting some needed sleep. Then he is awakened by this angel of the Lord to eat. He needed to eat. Huh? He said, arise, eat. Do you know that a lot of your emotional problems could probably be traced back to a lack of sleep and not eating as you should? I think sometimes we try to spiritualize everything that doesn't need to be spiritualized, and the things that are just very practical we ignore like they don't matter. But you know, you do need to sleep and you do need to eat. Some of you, now listen to me. Some of you have been around here a long time. Love not sleep. Don't fall in love with sleep, but you got to sleep sometime, right? You don't want to be the sluggard that's like the door on its hinges and you can't get out of bed. But there is a time we need to rest. There is a time where we got to stop and we've got to sleep. And I think a lot of the troubles that we have sometimes in life, in the bad decisions that we make, and the vulnerabilities that we have, and the temptations that we give into, sometimes it's because we don't take care of ourselves to sleep when we should, or to eat as we should. Routine is good. I like routine. Now, sometimes our routines have to get disturbed for good reason, good cause. I don't think we ought to be so strict about a routine that we're no good to anybody. Sometimes we've got to sacrifice and put in some extra time, and all of us ought to be there, and probably more often than we do. But listen to me, I like routine. You need to get your sleep. You need to eat on schedule. Look at verse 6. And he looked, and behold, there was a cake. Amen. Not even health food, it was a cake. No, I'm just kidding. I'm just kidding. There was a cake, bacon on the coals, and a cruse of water at his head. And he did eat and drink, and laid him down again.
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Glad that by grace from day to day a helper I may be. 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

In Mark 16:15, Jesus said to his disciples, "Go ye into all the world and preach the gospel to every creature." 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

0: in sin and that God was judging them. And so he misunderstood that God's judgment meant that God had forsaken them. And Gideon said, God's forsaken us. No, God's not forsaken you. God's right there talking to you. Are you listening? God hasn't forsaken you. God's speaking to you right now.
1: 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All or nothing faith. A father disciplines his son. Let us not hide ourselves from God when we are disciplined. Help is given to us through godly leaders.
0: Third reason that we lose faith in God sometimes is because we misunderstand his judgments. Gideon said that God had forsaken them. And I've touched on this a little bit already, but that's a lie of the devil. God doesn't forsake you. He may punish you. He may discipline you, but he doesn't forsake you. He doesn't leave you alone. When you believe that God has forsaken you, then you'll not trust him when he says, I'm with you. And that was Gideon's problem. The Lord is with you, thou mighty man of valor. The Lord's not with me. Why would Gideon say, the Lord's not with us? He knew they were being punished. He knew that his father was worshiping a false god. He knew that the people around him were worshiping false gods, that they did not obey the voice of God. They knew that the Midianites' coming was punishment. God had sent a prophet to tell them. And they knew that they were in sin and that God was judging them. And so he misunderstood that God's judgment meant that God had forsaken them. And Gideon said, God's forsaken us. No, God's not forsaken you. God's right there talking to you. Are you listening? God hasn't forsaken you. God's speaking to you right now. If you're in church tonight and you got some idea in your head that it's all over, you're a marked man, God doesn't want you, no, he'll never use you, you might as well just go and live in sin, you're listening to a lie of the devil because God's speaking to you right now. He's not forsaken you. God doesn't forsake his children. He loves his children. The devil's going to come tell you, God doesn't love you anymore. If God loved you, you wouldn't have all this trouble. If God loved you, God does love you. He proved it right here 2,000 years ago. He proved his love already. What else do you want him to do? What else does he have to do to prove his love to you? Come die again? I don't care what you've done wrong. Listen. I don't care what you've done wrong. God won't forsake you. He may let you go through a time of chastening. He may let you learn some lessons, but he loves you and he's pulling for you. He's wanting you to seek him. He wants you to know him. It doesn't matter what you've done wrong. God does not forsake you. If he did, he'd be a liar. So stop running from God. Run to God. You've gone into hiding. Because you think God's forsaken you. You've given up on yourself, and God wants to restore you. You're shying away from the pastor, like Gideon's hiding. Oh, I don't want anyone to see me back here. I'm scared. And you're shying away from the pastor. You're afraid to come talk to the pastor. Afraid to talk to leaders and let someone help you. You know there are people who would help you rebuild your life, help you get to God, help you grow in your faith, help you go forward, but you're hiding from them. You're running away from them. You're not close to them. You ignore them. They set up times to meet with you, and you won't meet with them. And I want to say to you, why are you hiding? You've lost faith. You have no reason to lose faith. You're misunderstanding what judgment's about. It's not to destroy you, it's to develop you. God's not trying to destroy your life. God wasn't trying to destroy the Israelites.
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0: How do you do? Mind coming with us? Destination the greatest. The road we'll follow is not an easy one, but it was traveled by a man who has learned what it means to have his heart and mind and life unshackled. From Chicago, the Pacific Garden Mission presents Unshackled, the unique dramatic series that tells true stories of real people. For over 121 years, Pacific Garden Mission has offered the open secret of new life to the men and women of Chicago's streets. And for over 48 years, this, the longest-running dramatic series in radio history, has been offering that same good news to people around the world. Unshackled now reaches into every continent on Earth, and many of these true testimonies are translated and rebroadcast in several foreign languages, including Spanish, Arabic, and Romanian. And we are increasingly amazed at the way these programs have reached out into new areas, so that you may now be listening aboard an airplane in flight over South America, in a cabin aboard a vessel in the China Seas, in a dormitory room in Burma or the Philippines, in Africa, Korea, the West Indies, Australia, or almost anywhere in the United States and Canada. And we are constantly in awe at the response we receive from people of all cultures, gender, and age, telling us how their lives have been touched and changed by these true stories that make you face yourself and think.
1: Connor, I thought you'd be halfway to Bataan by this time.
2: So did I, Captain. Have you been down to the harbor?
1: Nah, too tied up here. It's a mess.
2: Oh, you should see it. There are thousands of soldiers down there waiting for boats. But there are only a few boats. And the Jap bombers are having a field day bombing the harbor area and every other part of Manila.
1: Yeah, I expect this building to be hit any moment.
2: Oh, Captain, the whole city's taking a pasty. Our defense is a mess. The AK-AK can't get high enough to get at them.
1: Well, how's your detachment?
2: Ah, none dead yet. We still have 75 guys.
1: You're lucky.
2: Yeah, I know. But if we wait to be evacuated by boat, we may not stay lucky. What are the chances of our getting to Bataan by land?
1: Well, it can be done, but it means a long trip around Manila Bay and then back south into the peninsula. And as you know, that's where we're setting up a defense of ours.
2: Yeah. Question is, where are the Japs?
1: That's exactly the question. They're coming down from central Luzon, and we're not sure just how fast they're moving. The danger is they may reach the land end of the peninsula before you do and cut you off.
2: We still wouldn't be any worse off than we are sweating it out here in Manila.
1: Well, you're probably right about that.
2: And I have your permission to try the land route, sir?
1: Sure, go ahead. All you have to do now is line up the vehicles, and good luck.
0: That was in December 1941, just a few days after Pearl Harbor. And this is the story of a man whose life included two great adventures. One of them was uniquely his, shared by only a few companions. It was an adventure involving great danger and hardship. The second adventure was quite different. It began sometime after the first adventure had ended. It was a high and happy adventure, and will go on forever. Now for broadcast around the earth, here's program number 2525. Another true story from our classic files, the story of Clay Connor, right now on Unshackled.
2: Our detachment set out for Bataan. I knew just about as well as much about it as most people in the United States, that it was a jungle, no one... Well, almost no one lived there, and that it was where Frank Buck caught the largest python in captivity. But I was destined to know much more. We rounded up a few cars and trucks to make up a convoy. Oh, it was a terrible sight we confronted as a mass of humanity ran from Manila. The evacuation caused separation of parents and children, overturned cars, a mass of injured and dying. We made the trip around Manila by land. It was Christmas morning when we arrived, and our military forces were digging in on a line stretching the entire 14 miles across the peninsula from Manila Bay to the China Sea. It was recorded as one of the toughest defense lines in history. We stopped the best Jap troops cold for more than 4 months. Then, the combination of short supplies, sickness, and the pressure of more than 1 million enemy soldiers broke through the line. It was time to get moving again. 7 of us made our escape.
3: Feeling any better, Connor?
2: Maybe. A little. Where are the other guys?
3: They took off yesterday while you were unconscious.
2: Where are we now?
3: Oh, we must have made 20 miles before you passed out. The guys waited for a while. Then they figured you were going to die, so they took off.
2: I thought I was going to die, too. Malaria, I guess. The way I was shaking.
3: One of the guys had some Adibrin. He left it.
2: Good. Let's see if we've come 20 miles. That ought to put us pretty close to the Japs.
3: It sure does, buddy. That's their guns you hear. Not as much firing as there was, though. I guess they've gotten down to the mopping up process.
2: And if we're not lucky, we'll be mopped up, too.
3: Yeah. Can you travel?
2: I better. Come on, let's get moving.
4: Sure is quiet.
2: Yeah, except when we move.
4: Cut bamboo. There's nothing worse for noise.
2: Near as I can figure, we're in the middle of enemy territory.
4: Yeah, and if we're gonna get out of Bataan alive, we gotta move through the whole Jap army.
2: You ever wonder what happens if we get caught?
4: Oh, name, rank, and serial number, I guess, then prison camp.
2: Well, let's not get caught. Let's keep watching for a road. There's supposed to be one somewhere up this way. Runs all the way across the peninsula.
3: There's the road, Connor.
2: Yeah, and loaded with Sunday drivers, look like. What this jungle needs is traffic lights.
4: You said it. We got to get across, and without being seen. The way the traffic's running, we may never have a chance.
2: Just have to wait for a break, I guess. These people must sleep sometime. The break in the stream of Japanese military traffic was a long time coming. When it did, we ran hard and got across into the cover on the north side. We ran until it was pitch black and reasoned that we'd gone far enough. We crawled into some undergrowth, pulled some brush over us as camouflage, and exhausted. We slept sound during the night, and into the mid-morning, I was awakened suddenly. Hey, Kelly, wake up. I said wake up, not talk up. Yeah, that's better.
4: Thanks for letting me breathe. What's up?
2: Everybody in this part of the world, and all of them seem to be Japs. 2 patrols have passed here in the last 10 minutes. They're covering every inch of ground.
4: Say no more. I'm awake. And if I start to sneeze, you've got my permission to cut my throat.
2: If either one of us sneezes while one of those patrols is around, they'll do the throat cutting. Before we were able to get away, some of the soldiers passed within a few feet of us. Later, when they moved out, we scrounged around the area where they had been, looking for food. The filth on our faces aroused another enemy as we searched for food.
4: I'd hate to be a cat and have to live on the garbage the Jap army leaves behind.
2: Yeah, when these guys drop a handful of rice, it's a big deal.
4: I know, but I just found a bunch here on the ground, and you know what I'm gonna do with it?
2: Sure, eat it.
4: That's right, buddy, and

0: that forced us up the cliffs and through overhangs. And then there came a place where a slide of gravel, some 20 feet wide, had cut off our pathway.
1: You think we can jump across that gravel slide?
0: I don't know. I do know if we miss, we'll start another slide and go right down over the cliff.
1: Yeah, then we better not miss. I'm going to give it a try.
0: Okay. Here, give me your stuff. I'll toss it to you after you get over.
1: If I get over.
0: Yeah.
1: Here, take my pack.
0: Mm-hmm.
1: The lighter we are, the better on this jump. I never was great at track and field, but this is going to be the broad jump of the year.
0: Oh, good boy, Kelly.
1: Yeah, but I widened the gravel slide, too. Now you have further to jump.
0: Can't be helped. Here, I'm tossing you your stuff. Now catch mine, too. There you go. Now, keep your fingers crossed, Kelly. Here I come! I made the jump and missed the landing. The gravel, flowing like a river, carried me down to the lid of the cliff. And then at the last instant, I caught hold of a dead tree that still clung to the almost bare rocks that broke my fall. And I was working my way down, lowering myself a foot at a time down a 400-foot drop. Kelly found his way down by another route, and we'd moved on, looking for friendly Filipinos. When at last we found them, they took us to a hidden evacuation center. By then, I was a very sick man.
2: It is a bad thing. We do not have medicine here, but what can we do?
0: I think you're doing very well, hiding all of us up here, feeding us.
2: We do not feed you very well.
0: Huh? Well, maybe not, but I'm eating better than I would have been in the jungle.
2: Also, I am told better than you would in prison camp, and maybe you would be dead already. Many Americans die in death march.
0: Death march? What's that?
2: Prisoners were taken from Bataan and marched to POW camp, many miles away. Many men, very sick, no food, little water. Many die on the way. If you had been captured, maybe you'd die too.
0: We had been saved from a fate much worse than the jungle. But our circumstances at the evacuation center were not good. Men were dying all around me from malaria and dysentery. And somehow, I lived. And during those months of recovery, I began reading a little New Testament that Lieutenant Edwards gave me. Before I left, I had read it 7 times. Even so, there were many things I didn't understand. A number of years would pass before my understanding would be opened. When my strength returned, I began to organize guerrilla forces. There were many loyal Filipinos in the hills, but there were also those who were collaborating with the Japanese. The trouble was to know the difference between them and to avoid being betrayed. And during one of those missions, 3 of my buddies and I were almost killed or captured by the enemy.
3: Hey, look out! We're surrounded!
2: The Filipinos and Japanese have joined forces. We gotta dig in.
3: I can't breathe. My heart is about to burst.
2: We might make it out if we cover ourselves with mud. There's so much grass here. I think it will camouflage us if we stay down.
3: Listen. They're trying to find us with the trucks.
2: It looks like they're covering every inch of ground.
3: They're trying to set the grass on fire with flares, but it keeps going out. They're leaving.
2: We have to wait until we're sure they're gone. It could be a trap.
3: Wow. What a narrow escape. We've got to get out of here before they come back.
2: I can go to mountains.
3: What's up there?
2: No Japanese, for one thing.
3: One thing? What else?
2: Pygmies.
3: Pygmies?
2: Oh, yes. They're little black people, very fierce. They don't like Japanese. Of course, they don't like Filipinos either.
3: How about Americans?
2: Probably not.
3: Then how can this help us?
2: I do not know, but I think we should try. Down here, we are sure to be killed.
0: That began a very strange adventure. It took some time, but finally I persuaded 2 pygmy boys to take me to their uncle. After that, while I tried to explain in a pygmy village my reasons for being there, I was able to successfully treat an agonizing sore on the leg of a little girl. And then the little

0: People listened to me, and in time, I was able to set up a working relationship with the 40 family tribes.
1: You say we fight together, yes?
0: That's right. I'll teach you how.
1: We know how to fight, and we will if you bring us salt.
0: Right. I'll get it from the lowland people. Yes?
1: Then we say yes.
0: That was the beginning of the Pygmy Negrito Scouts. In time, hundreds of Filipinos brought their families to us for safekeeping. Through them, we obtained information about enemy installations. The maps we drew reached Colonel Merrill on the western side of the mountains, and he was able to transmit them to the Southwest Pacific Forces. We had many ways of keeping the Japanese troops out of our mountain hideaways. Some of them were taught to us by the Pygmies.
1: We call this pig trap.
0: I see. Bamboo spears sharpened to a fine point, and when someone steps on the vines, he triggers the spears.
1: Man step on vine, dead.
0: I see. Tell me, do you have any other little tricks like this?
1: Oh, yes. Can kill other ways, too. We show you.
0: They did, too. The Pygmies, though primitive, were also a highly self-reliant and courageous people. With their help, we were able to keep our American flag flying over this place in the Philippines for 34 months. The Pygmies also saluted our flag as part of their drill. Then, at last, came the great day when the Americans landed. We ran out to meet them, followed by a stream of Pygmies. As we approached them, we began singing loudly to let the troops know we were Americans.
2: California, here I come, right back where I started from.
3: Clay Connor's first great adventure was over, and in a minute he'll tell us about his next. The greatest weapon we have against every kind of evil is, and always will be, prayer, seeking God's will and following it. Folks here at Pacific Garden Mission know the importance of prayer in breaking the shackles that keep people in bondage. And that's why we have a prayer band, warriors who fight on their knees with words of faith. As people ask for prayer, either at the mission or through letters and email, we send these requests on to our prayer band, and they lift these petitions to God, covering the person and the request with God's word. If you would like prayer for some person or situation, please feel free to write and ask for prayer. We are privileged to join you in seeking God's will for your life. If you would like to be part of our prayer band, just write and tell us. We send petitions every month or twice a month, whichever you prefer. The address is simply Pacific Garden Mission, Chicago, Illinois, 60605. Our email address is unshackled@pgm.org, and please include your address.
0: My second greatest adventure happened this way. My tour of duty ended, and I established myself in the insurance business in Indianapolis. One of my clients was a successful dentist named Robert K. George. One of my co-workers had some information about him he thought I should know.
4: Dr. George? Oh, yeah, he's a fine fellow. You'll probably like him a lot. Of course, there is one thing.
0: Huh? What's that?
4: He's a religious fanatic. Why, he's likely to walk right up to you and say, "Are you a Christian?"
0: Ah. Well, thanks for the tip. I made up my mind that it was good business not to offend a client. I would politely listen to Dr. George, even if he did reveal his fanaticism. Of course, I didn't expect it to happen in a public restaurant.
5: Well, now, Clay, while they're bringing our meals, I'd like to read a little passage out of my favorite book.
0: What book is that, sir?
5: Just this, my boy.
0: Oh?
5: God's precious word. Listen, here's Jesus speaking to a fine woman of Bethany by the name of Martha. "I am the resurrection and the life. He that believeth in me, though he were dead, yet shall he live. And whosoever liveth and believeth in me shall never die. Believest thou this?" Those are the Lord's own words, as recorded in the book of John, chapter 11, verses 25 and 26.
0: I beg your pardon, sir?
5: Clay, have you ever had a real experience with your Creator?
0: Well, I'm not sure.
6: Excuse me, gentlemen. Here you are. Sorry to keep you waiting.
0: Oh, no problem at all. Not at all. looks good, doesn't it?
5: Mm-hmm.
0: I'm certainly hungry.
5: So am I, but don't you think we ought to pray?
0: Pray. With all those people around us, I felt like a fool. I died a thousand deaths of embarrassment as Dr. George gave thanks for our food. I bowed my head and stroked my eyebrows like I knew what I was doing. And all during the meal, Dr. George kept telling me about Jesus.
5: Clay, I'm a lot older than you, and let me say this, I'm a happy man. But it's all because of the Lord Jesus Christ. It's a strange thing, but in Christ, I find life far richer and sweeter than it ever was before. And yet, I can enjoy that sweetness and still be ready to die and go to a better life with Him. No fear of the grave, no regrets. This is what the Bible calls the peace that passeth all understanding.
0: His words stuck in my mind, but I still wanted none of that fanaticism for myself. Then, a month later, Dr. George called me again. Hello? Connor speaking.
7: Clay, I'm going on a retreat for men over in Ohio, and I'd like you to go along as my guest.
0: A retreat?
7: A fine bunch of men. You'll enjoy it.
0: Oh, well, Dr. George...
7: You can arrange your time, can't you? What do you say I pick you up Friday afternoon at 2? I'll see you then.
0: On the way to the retreat, Dr. George talked about how man has a free will to choose between God and Satan. And when we got there, I found men acting as though they actually enjoyed the retreat. They sang with such enthusiasm. And then some of them spoke.
8: My relationship with the Lord is not just for Sunday and for church. God is concerned with every phase of my life, including my business. A while ago, I asked Him to be the senior partner in my business, and you know, my affairs are far better than ever before. The figures show it. My peace of mind shows it, and my family knows it. You see, I tithe to the church and give to other Christian organizations, and God continues to provide all that is needed. George Bernard Shaw, a famous British author, said, "I must be used, built into the solid fabric of life as far as there is any usable brick in me, and thrown aside when I am used up. It is only when I am being used that I can feel my own existence and enjoy my own life." Yeah. Now, philosophically, that's an interesting statement. But upon closer scrutiny, we realize that it's an empty and hollow declaration. Now, Ephesians chapter 2, verse 10 says, "For we are His workmanship, created in Christ Jesus unto good works, which God hath before ordained that we should walk in them."
9: Amen.
8: We are assured that we will not be used up and then thrown away, because we were made for God.
9: Yes.
8: And He will accomplish His purpose, and then He will take us to heaven. Oh, praise the Lord.
9: Yes.
8: Proverbs chapter 16, verse 3 says, "Commit thy works unto the Lord, and thy thoughts shall be established."
0: The next morning, Dr. George woke me at daybreak for a prayer meeting before breakfast. I couldn't believe that anyone would be there, but I was quite surprised.
8: Now, we're going to have a season of prayer.
0: A season of prayer? Well, they couldn't pray from September to Christmas, or could they? Well, bored and embarrassed, I began to listen as these kneeling men began to pray. Well, I was kneeling too, so as to not be conspicuous.
10: Lord, if there is anybody in this room who has never had a real experience with Jesus Christ, let him right now give his life to the Lord, that he might know the thrill that comes only from knowing Jesus as his personal Lord and Savior.
0: Without knowing it, That man was praying for me. I knew. I didn't know Jesus as my Savior. I didn't even know what he was talking about. And then, knowing only that these men from all walks of life and of all ages were happier and more peaceful than I, and I began to pray silently. Oh, Lord, I don't know what these men mean. I really don't. But if what they're saying about being saved and having a personal relationship with Jesus Christ means that you want my life, Lord, I give it to you right now. From that moment on, I was perfectly comfortable among those praying men, and later, at breakfast, a man at the table asked me a question.
10: Clay, have you received the Lord Jesus as Savior?
0: Yes, sir. I just did. A little while ago, over in the prayer meeting.
10: Hallelujah, brother. Glory to God.
5: Clay, the angels in heaven are rejoicing over one who has come home.
10: Hey, fellas, let's pray all over again. All right. This time to thank God for giving us this new brother in Christ.
3: Clay Connor, war hero, successful businessman, loving husband, father, and grandfather, veteran of two great adventures, embarked on his ultimate adventure in 1983, his excursion into eternity. And that, my friend, is a journey we all will take one day. Our destination is determined by the decisions we make in this life. To all who have chosen Jesus Christ as Savior, he says in John chapter 3, verse 16, "For God so loved the world that he gave his only begotten Son, that whosoever believeth in him should not perish, but have everlasting life." Friend, if you would like to know with certainty where you will spend eternity, just get in touch with Pacific Garden Mission, Chicago, Illinois, 60605. 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This is program number 2525. Heard in the true story of Clay Connor were Jack Bivens, Larry Moran, Tom Chiappa, Lanny Lutz, and Doug Dudley. Original music, Don Badorf. 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Engineer, Ed Webb. 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

0: Welcome to Facing Tomorrow. My name is Jeremiah Williams. My granddad, Dr. Tom Williams, faithfully recorded this radio program for so many years. He wanted to comfort all of us with the comfort wherewith he had been comforted by God our Father and his Son, Jesus Christ, through all of the heartaches and sorrows he experienced. He didn't know about tomorrow, but he knew who held tomorrow and who held his hand. Though he's no longer with us, his message of God's comfort lives on because Jesus lives. May you be challenged and helped as you listen to my granddad share what God had taught him. He always said, the best way to face your tomorrows is to live for Jesus today.
1: This is Dr. Tom Williams, and welcome to Facing Tomorrow. I praise the Lord today for another day of life. I hope you have thanked Him for another day of life today, sometime or another. If you're listening to this broadcast in the evening time or late at night, they're on some stations, and I trust that the Lord would just comfort your heart, bless your heart, stir your soul, and rejoice in that we have the Bible. We have the Word of God. We can look at it. We can read it. We can memorize it. We can teach it. We can preach it. That's the living Word of God, because our Savior lives, who is the Word. And the Word was made flesh and dwelt among us. We're told in the book of John in chapter 1 and verse 14. And I trust today that you will listen to the song that Mrs. Will Murphy wrote, Constantly Abiding. There's a peace in my heart that the world never gave, a peace that they cannot take away. Though the trials of life may surround like a cloud, I have a peace that has come there to stay. Constantly abiding. All the world seemed to sing of a Savior and King when peace sweetly came to my heart. Troubles all fled away and my night turned to day. Blessed Jesus, how glorious Thou art. Constantly abiding. This treasure I have in a temple of clay. While here on this footstool I roam, but He's coming to take me some glorious day over there to my heavenly home. Constantly abiding, Jesus is mine. Constantly abiding, rapture divine. He never leaves me lonely, whispers, oh, so kind, I will never leave thee, Jesus is mine. I am the vine, ye are the branches. He that abideth in me and I in him, the same bringeth forth much fruit, for without me you can do nothing. John 15, verse 5. And so get it settled that you are abiding in Christ. He is the vine, we are the branches out of that grapevine. We are the one anchored to the rock that cannot, not just that it won't be moved, it cannot be moved. Steadfast and sure as the sea billows roll, He has put an anchor that keeps our soul. And so today, rest in it, believe it, practice it, live it. Oh, then you'll have a joy that is full. You'll have a joy that is unspeakable and full of glory. And that's why people have quit shouting in church today that used to shout. And Baptists are known for that. And other people somewhat do it sometimes. Sometimes you'll get a Baptist that can and will. But most of people that I'm around don't shout in church. They don't shout out of church about the glory of God, the steadfastness of God, the wonderfulness of the Word that God has left for us. Well, amen and amen. Let's pray. Father, thank you now for the Bible, the B-I-B-L-E. Yes, that's the book for me. Father, help us today to read it, to heed it, to eat it, to live on it, and to trust it, implicitly trust your blessed word. In Jesus' sweet and wonderful name, amen and amen. Today, in the 26th Psalm, please, Psalm chapter 26, and we're looking at verse 1. Judge me, O Lord, for I have walked in mine integrity. I have trusted also in the Lord. Therefore, I shall not slide. And let's read it this way. The word therefore has been interposed there. And so judge me, O Lord, for I have walked in mine integrity. I have trusted also in the Lord. I shall not slide. I shall not slide. Why? Because of the word of God is certain and sure. Because his salvation is real. His promises are true. Standing on the promises that cannot fail. When the howling storms of doubt and fear assail. And though they beat upon this bark so small and frail, I shall not be moved. I shall not be moved. And so today, I trust that you'll anchor to that. I trust you'll sing that. I trust you'll look the devil in the face and say, I'm saved by the blood of the crucified Lamb who was buried, rose again, sits at the right hand of the Father, saying in Hebrews 7:25, wherefore I'm able to save to the uttermost all that come unto God by me, seeing that I ever live to make intercession for them. And so praise the Lord, praise the Lord, praise the Lord. Have you praised the Lord today? The Bible says in the Psalm 103, from the rising of the sun to the setting of the same, the Lord is to be praised. His name is to be praised. Do you spend any time every day praising him? He said, from the rising of the sun to the setting of the same, I should be praised. So anywhere in between there, friend, when the sun rises and the sun sets, you need to be praising God some of the time there. And all the time that you have to just give yourself to praise to him. There's so much to praise him for. Oh, my goodness. Not only that you're saved, but that your loved ones are saved. If they're not saved, then go to them and plead with them and beg them to be saved by the grace of God. I pray that you would, Father, and that you would just work in our hearts and lives. Oh, help, we pray. Help, we pray, in Jesus' precious name and for his sake, that we would be a people of praise. Amen and amen. In Psalm 26, judge me, O Lord. And he's asking God to judge him, not man. Man won't be fair about it, but God will be. He's a just God. That's why Paul said, think on these things. And he named a list of six things. He said, think on these things, on things that are true, things that are honest, things that are just, things that are pure, things that are lovely, and things of a good report. And the word of God shall never fail. And so meditate on these things that God has established for us in Christ Jesus. He said, I have trusted also in the Lord. I shall not slide. I've witnessed to so many people over the years, and they say, you can't know that. You can't know that you're saved. You can't know that heaven for sure is your home. And I said, well, If I had anything to do with getting saved, I would have to agree with you. But I'm not saved by works. I'm saved by grace and mercy. And he said, that, you know, we're redeemed by grace. And he's not going to turn us loose. He's not going to let go. We're in his hand. His hand is in the Father's hand. And we are secure in Christ. And David had gotten a hold of that great truth. And then he said, I shall not slide. Examine me, O Lord, and prove me. Try my reins and my heart. Let me turn to the book of Jeremiah for a moment, please. In Jeremiah chapter 17, and we'll look there at a verse of scripture, maybe that you're familiar with it. And if you're not, it's a challenging verse and a set of verses there. And in Jeremiah the 17th chapter and verse 9 says, the heart is deceitful above all things and desperately wicked. Who can know it? Now, what did our verse say today in Psalm 25 or 26? He said, O Lord, try my reins and my heart. Now watch Jeremiah speaking here. I, the Lord, search the heart. I try the reins, even to give every man according to his ways and according to the fruit of his doings. David was saying, Lord, try my reins. Try my heart. Examine me. You know, when you go to a doctor, you go in and they examine you. Sometimes lightly, but other times very thoroughly, they examine you. You know, in college and high school and grade school, you take exams. You know what an exam is? To find out what's going on in your life, to find out if you have learned some things or not. It's an exam. And David is saying here, examine me, O Lord, try me, prove me, try my reins and my heart. And thank you for listening today. And apply this. Apply this to yourself today. Try me and prove me, O Lord. Is it that sure in your life as it was in David's? I shall not slide. God not only tries the heart, that's the thing. And I'm willing. We'll bless it, old book.
0: And for that stirring message from God's Word, the ministry of Dr. Tom Williams is carried on through his loving wife. It is our desire to inspire the nation to live and remain in business and be obedient to God's Word. 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

0: Do you have eternal life? Maybe you've thought about what will happen to you after you die. Death is not a pleasant topic, but death is a reality that all men must face. Many are doing everything they can to try to extend their lives, but no man can cheat death. The Bible tells us in the book of Hebrews chapter 9 verse 27, "And as it is appointed unto men once to die, but after this, the judgment." Every man has an appointment with death, and that death is not the end. It is followed by a judgment. Are you prepared to meet God? There is a lot of information that is spread about what that day will be like. Sadly, many are just living their lives and just hoping for the best without any real understanding of what is ahead. My friend, there is a reason that God has given us His words so that we can know the truth. Here is the truth you need to know. First, that we are all sinners. Every man is a sinner because every man that has been born, except for Jesus Christ, is a descendant of Adam as their father. He sinned, and that sin nature is passed down to us. We all do wrong. In Romans chapter 3, we read, "As it is written, there is none righteous, no, not one. There is none that understandeth. There is none that seeketh after God. They are all gone out of the way. They are together become unprofitable. There is none that doeth good, no, not one." Further in the same chapter, Paul wrote, "For all have sinned and come short of the glory of God." We all have the same problem. It is a sin problem. The second truth you need to understand from God's word is that sin has placed us all under condemnation. We will be judged for our sin. Romans chapter 6 verse 23 says, "For the wages of sin is death." We are told to the prophet Ezekiel, "The soul that sinneth, it shall die." Death is the penalty for sin that we cannot escape. We are guilty. Sin must be paid for. The only payment that satisfies the debt of sin is death. That death is more than just a body that goes into the grave. Death is eternal separation from God in the lake of fire. Revelation 20 verse 14 says, "And death and hell were cast into the lake of fire. This is the second death. And whosoever was not found written in the book of life was cast into the lake of fire." Oh, death comes to every man. And after death, there is a judgment. And those whose names are not in the book of life will spend eternity in the lake of fire. But I have good news for you. Another truth from the Bible. Jesus already paid for your sin. Many people have heard of Jesus. They know His name, but they do not know Him. They've heard of His virgin birth, but they don't understand why it matters. They know how He died on the cross to pay for our sins, but they don't know how it applies to them. The truth is, Jesus is the Son of God, born of a virgin, so that He would have a body like our body, but without the sin nature we have as the sons of Adam. He was perfect. Yet He died on the cross, which was the payment for sins He never committed. He was paying for your sins. His payment was a full payment. 100% of our sins were paid for by Jesus Christ. He was placed in an empty tomb, then after 3 days, as He promised, He arose from the dead. He conquered our enemy, death, and because He was resurrected and lives, He has made available to all of us eternal life. Romans chapter 6 verse 23 says, "For the wages of sin is death, but the gift of God is eternal life through Jesus Christ our Lord." Eternal life is a gift paid for by Jesus and is freely available to all who believe it. That is the final truth I wish to share with you. You can be saved and know it. All a person must do to be saved is believe. Ephesians chapter 2 verse 8 tells us, "For by grace are ye saved through faith, and that not of yourselves. It is the gift of God, not of works, lest any man should boast." We can do nothing to be saved. Jesus did all that was necessary. All we can do is make the decision to either believe it for ourselves or reject the free gift of eternal life, paid for and made available by Jesus Christ. Faith in the finished work of Jesus is all that is necessary for you to receive eternal life and know it. Don't live another day in doubt. Believe on Jesus Christ today for salvation. 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
1: Did you ever realize that when you were in your mother's womb, only a few days old, your body was creating 250,000 neurons every minute for your brain? These neurons migrated to exactly the right place where they were supposed to be to find their proper niche. The distance and precision with which the neuron travels are comparable to a person walking from Los Angeles to New York City and finding the correct office suite, all without benefit of a map. Within a few weeks at this stage of growth, billions of neurons arrive at their correct addresses at the right time and make thousands of correct connections. Our cross country traveler would also have to have known every square block in downtown Manhattan and the phone numbers and offices of everybody that was there. You know, these things don't happen by accident. Just maybe we have an intelligent God who cares and carefully creates us. Kiss my foot, Darwin. This is Pete Cowling.

0: Matthew 24, verse 44. Be ye also ready, for in such an hour as ye think not, the Son of Man cometh. What would you have changed in your actions yesterday if you would have known that Christ was going to come back last night at 10 o'clock? What if you knew the second coming was set for tonight at 10 o'clock? Live today accordingly. Christ is coming back at any moment, but it is not for a general judgment. When he comes back, it will be to instantaneously gather together those who have gotten saved by solely trusting his death, burial, and resurrection. He'll take them out of the world, and then the world will endure the 7 years of the tribulation period. If you are not saved right now, you're not born again, and he comes 3 seconds from now, you'll go through that horrible period, and then probably still end up lost for all eternity. Call the station right now if you're not sure that you're on your way to heaven, according to the Bible. Something to think about.
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0: pay attention. The first time something said is the most important time. Make sure that you're listening to get it right. Pay attention to the details. Take notes if you must. Ask questions immediately so you don't waste his time.
1: 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Becoming one with your leader. When your leader asks you to do something in a specific way, see to it that you get it done the way he wants it done. Make sure that his words don't fall on deaf ears.
0: If your leader is giving you instructions, if your leader is trying to give you directions, that's the first time he's given it is the most important time. Be paying attention. You students in class, a teacher's giving instruction, or you're in a meeting and the leader's giving you instruction, don't you get yourself occupied in a bunch of other stuff. What'd you say? Could you repeat that? You know, in the world, you get fired. Why weren't you listening? Pay attention. The first time something said is the most important time. Make sure that you're listening to get it right. Pay attention to the details. Take notes if you must. Ask questions immediately so you don't waste his time. But also so you can be sure you understand and carry out what you need to do correctly. Someone say, hey, I think we need to do something a certain way. Be paying attention to that. God said that he elevates his word above his own name. He makes much of his words. Guess what? We should too. This goes to speech class this week, right? If God makes much of his words, then we ought to make much of our words. Our words should matter. Our words are not supposed to be wasted. We're not supposed to have idle words. We're supposed to look at our words like currency and make sure that we spend them correctly, that we don't waste our words. I don't like to waste my breath, waste my words. Right? God said, my word accomplishes. I send it out. It accomplishes. It doesn't return to me void. He says, I don't send my word out and it comes back empty. He says, my words accomplish things. I speak to get things done. Right? The centurion that came to Jesus who had a servant, and he said, would you heal my servant? Jesus said, I'll come. He said, no, you don't have to come to my house, Lord. Just speak the word only, and my servant will be healed. He says, I understand authority. I'm a man under authority. I can say to this guy under me, go do this, and he goes. Or I say to this guy, come here, and he comes. Or I say to this guy, do this, and it gets done. He said, I don't have to do it. I just speak the word, and things happen. He says, Jesus, I understand your authority. If you'll just speak the word, it'll happen. Now, what does it mean? That our words are supposed to get things accomplished. And when your leader in any area is speaking to you saying, I need you to do this and here's how I need you to do it, he expects it to get done the way he said. Not that his words fall on deaf ears. Or that is, you know, if Jekko, right, deaf. If he's deaf and I know he's deaf, why would I be there? Having trying to talk to him. Maybe hoping he reads lips. I don't know. But if I'm making sound to him and he can't hear it, it's just like I'm wasting words. It's like, it makes no sense. I can't walk away and expect he's going to do whatever I said. He couldn't understand. He couldn't hear me. But if you have hearing and your leader is giving you instructions, listen and get it the first time. Ask questions if you don't understand something. But that's how we get on the same page. It doesn't matter how hard you work if your end result is different than what your leader was expecting. It doesn't matter. Oh, I put so many hours into this, but did you do what was expected? Right? We all want to be judged by sincerity. No, you're judged by accomplishing what you were supposed to accomplish. Did you do what you were supposed to do? Did you get it done correctly? That's what matters. You're going to go to school, take your exam. But I struggled really hard on every question. I gave it a lot of thought. But you failed. You got the wrong answers.
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0: In Ephesians chapter 5, verses 15 and 16, the Apostle Paul wrote, "See then that ye walk circumspectly, not as fools, but as wise, redeeming the time, because the days are evil." As the children of God, we are not to walk as fools. That means there is a way that a fool walks, and we need to recognize what that way is so that we can avoid it. Here is a character trait, or the ways of a fool. He uttereth all his mind. Proverbs 29:11 says, "A fool uttereth all his mind, but a wise man keepeth it in till afterwards." The man or woman who is a fool just doesn't know when to keep quiet. He or she is talking at the wrong time. You can tell a fool because they often give out damaging information without even realizing they're doing so. They have not learned that some things should be kept quiet. They tell too much. They reveal too many secrets. They slip with their tongue and cause problems. Do you know that just because something pops into your head doesn't mean that you have to speak it? There may be lots of things on your mind, but only a fool tells everyone everything that is on his mind. A wise man keeps what he is thinking in reserve. He holds his thoughts in until it is the appropriate time to speak. A fool doesn't give any thought to how his words might not fit the moment, or how that they should be spoken only among certain people. In Amos we read that an evil time will come, and the wise men will know to keep silence during that time. Amos 5:13 says, "Therefore the prudent shall keep silence in that time, for it is an evil time." There are times a man must evaluate a situation and determine if his speaking would help or hurt a situation, whether or not his speaking would make things better or make things worse, if his words will bring deliverance or if they will only bring more damage. This discernment, the ability to tell the difference of a good time to talk and a good time to stay quiet, is something that is terribly lacking in a fool. You don't need to say the first thing that comes to your mind, and you definitely do not need to tell everything that is on your mind. Learn to be quiet, to let what you're thinking wait until you have time to consider if you'll regret those words being spoken, or if you wish later that you could take those words back. Don't be like the fool. He uttereth all his mind.
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This is Brother Jeff Espada. 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To get us started with the program, here's a request that came in from Jonah May Manlukot. Here's Hiles Henderson College with Only One Life.

What a great song by Baylings Group Baptist Church here on the Anchor Radio, My Life is an Offering. And that was a request that came in from one of our faithful listeners and hosts, Ms. Tessa Grace Dusado. Thank you for requesting that song, ma'am. I hope you enjoyed that. This time, coming up next, here's Iloilo Baptist Church with I'm Not Ashamed of the Gospel, another song request here on the Anchor Radio.

I hope you enjoyed the song by Amber Allen, A Love Down Deep in My Heart. And I hope you can, as you continue to tune in to The Anchor Radio, I hope the love of God dwells in your heart. 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Lord.

Every time I hear the John Marshall family, I just enjoy it because they have that southern accent. I really enjoy their tonal. But anyways, hopefully you enjoyed that song. But that John Marshall family, ang title ato is My Lord is Taking Me Away. Sooner or later, the Lord's gonna come back and He's gonna take us away. Are you ready? That's the question here on the Anchor Radio. This time, here's the Lindsay family with What a Savior, a song request that came in from Elliot DeMobile. Thank you, Brother Elliot. Hope you enjoy your song.

And that was just Squasso Quartet singing I've Just Heard From Heaven, and I enjoyed that song. Hopefully Nenjo e Puninho. And we are just halfway through our program already, and the time check is 5:26. So if you haven't sent in your song request, once again, send it through the Anchor Radio app. This time, here's the John Marshall Family with Something Wonderful.

That was Kathy Flores with Just Keep Your Eyes on Jesus. I hope everybody is enjoying the music this evening. I'm Brother Lucas. I'll be with you for the second half of our request hour. 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

That was Barbara Burke singing Remind Me of Calvary. 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And while you've got the app open, you'll see where it says Song Request. It'll show up 30 minutes before the start of the program. And you can select that and pick from one of the many songs available there, and we'll play it for you on the air. Up next for you, we have Were It Not for Grace, sung by Cassie Diehl.

Amen. Christ is truly all we need. I hope everybody has enjoyed the music this evening. I want to thank each every individual who put in a song request this evening. We enjoyed playing the music that you wanted to hear. And I also want to remind everybody to tune in tomorrow morning at 7 a.m. for Good Morning Doomageddon with Pastor Randy DeMobile as he brings something fresh for your life to help you grow in your walk with Christ. Also, don't forget this Sunday is Father's Day. Come join it here with us and celebrate our fathers, as we will also be giving out a gift to the fathers. So join us this Sunday, the 21st, for Father's Day. This is Brother Lucas saying good evening and God bless.

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Hello there. I'm John Rhys Davies with Lamplighter Theatre. I'd like to invite you to a place of history, mystery, and new beginnings. But first, there's someone you need to meet. His name? Finian Jones. You might say he's a collector. A collector of words, wisdom, and wonders. Join me, won't you? Oh, and be prepared for an unexpected journey, one you are about to experience.

0: Stop wasting your breath, Kelly boy. There's no one to hear you. I reckon this is only fair, given the rotten things you've done. I have to say, though, you've got yourself in some proper tight spots before, but this one tops them all. Ah! Oh, no. This limb won't hold up much longer. Oh, won't someone help me? Please, help me!
1: Kelly!
0: Huh? Is someone there? Hello! I'm here! I'm... Nothing. No one there. Your mind's playing tricks on you, Kelly. For a minute there, I thought it was Truman. That's a laugh. He'd be the last person to show up. Speaking of rotten things I've done, I remember when I first met him. Well, well, well. What do we have here?
2: Hello. Are you the new mill boy?
0: I ask the questions round here. Who are you?
2: We're the new Cooper. Well, our father is anyway. And we only came yesterday.
0: The new Cooper, eh? Well, he'll not lack for work. There's plenty of barrels and wash tubs that need mending round here. Is your name Cooper too?
2: No, of course not. It's Ingalls. I'm Annie and this is my brother Truman. He doesn't say much.
0: Are you Quakers?
2: No. What makes you think so?
0: That bonnet you've got on looks like something a Quaker would wear.
2: Oh, no, it's just a bonnet.
0: Well, to answer your question, I'm Kelly Nash, and this is Kirkwood Mill, the best mill in the countryside. And I'm the best chap in the place. Everybody likes me, and I like myself to be in fashion. Step right in, miss, and have a look at what we've got.
2: Why, it looks as if everything were covered in snow.
0: Round the house, and leaves a white glove in every window, as the old riddle goes.
2: What does that mean?
0: Just that some mysterious work has been going on here during the night, leaving a white frost all over the place, while you and the rest of Kirkwood were fast asleep.
2: Is it safe?
3: It's just flour, Annie. This is a flour mill.
2: Oh, yes, of course.
0: So he does talk?
3: He does, when there's something worth saying.
2: I never saw so much flour in one place before. Is it always like that here?
0: Why, this is nothing. Many's the time when I've gone home with my crisp brown curls and very eyelashes powdered as white as my grandfather's. Well, what hair he has left.
2: What's behind that door?
0: Come see, come see. This is the wheelhouse, where our stream, the Kirkwood Run, keeps the great wheel turning round and round. Plash, plash, plash, day and night, on and on, never resting, never ending. Let's not get too close.
2: And what's that contraption?
0: Oh, that's our machine for weighing people.
2: Weighing people?
0: Oh, indeed. When anyone comes to Kirkwood, we always have them weighed at once to see how much they gain while they're here. If they grow very fat, they'll have to pay a mill tax.
2: Really?
0: Certainly. You'll both need to be weighed. No exceptions. Step on up, miss.
2: Oh, yes, of course. Take my bonnet, won't you? I want it to be fair.
3: Annie, stop that.
2: It'll just be a moment, True.
0: Very kind of you, miss. Very kind. Up you go. Interesting.
2: What? What is it?
0: You've got to get some meat on your bones. It says here you just weigh 90 pounds.
2: Oh, is that all? Thank you. Truman? Your turn.
3: Don't be absurd, Annie.
2: You won't be weighed, but it's a town rule.
3: Of course it isn't. See here, Kelly Nash. You've not told the truth and have been laughing at Annie all the time she thought you were just doing her a kindness.
2: Really?
0: Easy there. Just having a little fun is all.
3: I don't appreciate you having fun at my sister's expense. I'd rather you just do your job.
0: And what job would that be?
3: That broom in your hand. You should be using it to sweep up the place instead of leaning on it like a lout.
0: Hmm. Is that so?
2: Truman, dear Truman, please don't. You know, Father sent us on an errand. He'll want an answer.
3: Very well.
2: Kelly, when does the miller come into his office? Father would like to see him this afternoon.
0: Mr. Hilger should be here any minute.
2: Oh, splendid. We'll tell Father.
0: Now, as much as I hate to admit it, your brother is right. It is my job to clean up the floor. You lot have kept me from my work, and now I must get to it before Mr. Hilger arrives.
3: We've kept you. We've done nothing of the sort.
0: Scoot on out of here and let me get to it.
3: Gladly. Come along, Annie.
2: Kelly, may I help you sweep?
0: You want to help me?
3: Mother is expecting us.
2: I'll only be a few minutes. Do you have another broom, Kelly?
0: Over in the corner.
2: Thank you.
3: Fine. I'll see you at home, Annie.
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0: I never understood why she did that, especially after the way I treated her. She is made of different stuff. Her folks must have taught her, sure as thunder follows lightning. I never knew my folks. All I have is old Nash. He was never much for religion. I've never been much for anything, really, since he brought me here to Kirkwood. He did the best he could, I suppose.
9: Oh, Kelly boy. Glad you're home.
0: Cold, Grandpa?
9: Oh, you know me.
0: I'm as warm as toast. There's only just the slightest breeze and, well, you've got enough clothes on to travel to the North Pole.
9: Well, wait till you get to my age and then you'll see.
0: No doubt, no doubt. Any supper ready?
9: Oh, I'm sorry, my boy. My old bones couldn't manage. Look, there's some bread up in the cupboard, though.
0: Well, that's something, I suppose. A bit stale, but never mind. I could eat a horse.
9: You know, I was just thinking about the first time we came here to Kirkwood. You were no more than a light-haired toddler grabbing under my hand. Do you recall?
0: Not much, but I do seem to remember you were quite sad.
9: Oh, I could hardly tell our story without weeping. How one stroke of fate left you an orphan and me without an arm to lean on in my old age. I still get teary-eyed thinking about it.
0: Best you not think about it, then.
9: Well, it seems to me like someone was watching out over us. An unseen hand guiding us. to find a home among the kindly strangers here at Kirkwood.
0: What are you on about? Do you find religion?
9: No, nothing like that. I'm just saying is all. Well, lad.
0: Something on your mind, Grandpa?
9: I just wanted to tell you.
0: What's all this under your chair?
9: Oh, that's my bundle, and there's my stick in the corner. It's a strong one. Took me all morning to pick it out. A good strong walking stick with my initials carved into it.
0: Walking stick? You going somewhere?
9: Oh, I wish you could go with me, Kelly. But you can't. You can't leave the mill. They couldn't get on without you. And you couldn't get on without...
0: And just where are you going?
9: I want to see the old place, Kelly. Where they laid them side by side. You know, there was something. Something that comes and goes in my mind. But I can't quite remember it. Something engraved on Mother's tombstone.
0: Now, Grandpa.
9: I have to go, Kelly. I have to.
0: We've been over this before. You shan't go away at all. You ain't fit to be going all over the country alone.
9: Listen to me.
0: No, you listen to me. It's late. Let's get you to bed.
9: Oh, all right.
10: Get up.
0: Come on. Come on. It's all right.
9: That's
0: a few more steps. And that's it now. Now you just lie down here and get a good night's sleep. I'll see you in the morning, all right? Good night, Grandpa.
9: Good night, Kelly boy.

0: Oh, why must the rooster crow quite so loud? Time for breakfast, I suppose. Now, I should have a little bit of meat saved away. Where did I put it? Grandpa? He probably packed it away, the old codger. Oh, now where's that bundle of his? That's odd. I put it right there last night. The stick is missing too. Grandpa, where's the... Grandpa?
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0: Oh, this limb won't hold out much longer.
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0: He just up and left me in the middle of the night. I thought it was terribly funny. I never even considered looking for him. He'd tried leaving dozens of times in the past and never got very far before he had to turn back. I reckoned he'd do the same this time. Only he didn't. And the next day, I found out why.
9: Thank you for joining me this morning, Mr. Ingalls. Oh, I do apologise for being late. My wife insisted on wrapping up an extra piece of chicken for...
0: Morning, Mr. Hilgar.
9: Kelly, what have I told you about sneaking up on me?
0: No, didn't mean to startle you, sir.
9: Mr. Ingalls and I have some business to discuss in my office. Here, Mrs. Hilgar sent some food for you, lad.
0: Oh, thank you.
9: Mr. Ingalls, if you'll follow me.
10: Certainly.
0: Poor Mr. Hilgar. He's never figured out that even with the office door closed, I can still hear everything he says.
9: Poor boy. He must like my wife's cooking. He attacked that like it was his last meal on this earth.
10: Growing boys are always that way. No matter how much you feed them, they're always ready for more.
9: Well, I don't know much about it, but Mrs. Hilgar has a notion that Kelly is only half fed at home.
0: You don't even know the half of it.
9: She really worries about the boy and gives me no peace unless I load up my pockets for him every morning. As a result, there's not a healthier looking boy in Kirkwood than Kelly Nash.
0: Now, that's the truth.
10: Kelly Nash? Is he connected with an odd-looking little old man with a hat too big for his head and a coat too big for his body?
9: Yes, old Nash. He's Kelly's grandfather. Everyone knows him around here.
0: Old Nash?
9: You've seen him then?
10: Why, yes. My wife and daughter Annie were out milking the cow this morning when he walked by our cottage.
0: Wait, Annie? So that's her father?
10: The old man leaned on his stick, looking quite exhausted. Naturally, my good wife invited him to rest.
5: Won't you sit down, sir?
11: I believe I shall rest for a moment. I got clear from the other end of the village and beyond it too, a piece.
5: You must have started early.
11: Yeah, I did.
5: Perhaps you didn't have time for breakfast. Won't you try some of Mooley's good milk?
12: Here, Mummy, take my cup.
5: Thank you, my dear.
12: What's your name?
11: Well, people around here call me Old Nash.
12: Old Nash? That's not very kind of them.
11: Oh, I don't mind.
5: Here is your milk, sir.
11: Oh, thank you. I'm much obliged.
10: Time for prayer, everyone.
12: Father?
10: Yes, Annie?
12: We have a visitor. Mr. Nash.
13: Oh, hello, sir. I'm John Ingalls. Would you like to join us?
11: Well, I'm not a praying man, sir, but I'd like that.
9: Old Nash is a kindly, innocent sort. Rather childlike, actually. He stayed with you then?
13: Yes. He joined us for morning prayers. He sipped the milk, sat by the fire, warmed himself, and listened quietly as my wife recited scripture.
5: Thou openest thine hand and satisfiest the desire of every living thing. The Lord is righteous in all his ways and holy in all his works. The Lord is nigh unto all them that call upon him, to all that call upon him in truth. He will fulfill the desire of them that fear him. He also will hear their cry and will save them.
10: We sang a hymn, as is our custom, and then all knelt down to pray. And to my surprise, the old man also sank to his knees.
0: Old Nash prayed?
10: He heard God addressed as a trusted friend, glad to pour out his blessings on his loving children, and as a father whom those children longed to obey.
9: Wonderful.
10: We prayed for him as well, that the Lord would guard his footsteps and help him to find the path that leads to life everlasting.
9: Now, that was probably the first time in his life he ever heard someone pray for him.
10: We then recited the Lord's Prayer. And when the Amen was spoken, Old Nash rose with difficulty and took my hand.
11: Thank you. Thank you. It's been a long time since I heard people praying. My mother, she prayed. She prayed like she was talking with God himself.
12: She sounds like a wonderful lady.
11: Oh, she was. I can picture her now. Down on her knees by the window. But only when Father wasn't home, he didn't hold with religion. You know, it's all coming back to me.
14: Most precious Lord, I ask you to save my dear son Jeremiah. Whether now or in far-off days, please, Lord, draw him to a knowledge of your love and forgiveness. Whether it be through plenty or hardship, save his soul by your saving grace.
11: Oh, didn't mean nothing to me then. But these days, I keep hearing her words.
14: Lord, whether he be fixed in his work or travelling about, I pray that he will hear your voice calling him, though he doesn't have a mind to listen to me. Whatever it takes, Lord, in sickness or in health, help him to find you.
11: She was a wonderful woman, my dear old ma. And there's my Kelly. Poor little chap, with both his parents gone and only a feeble old man to care for him and no religion to guide him.
12: Kelly? But Kelly Nash? Is he your boy?
11: Yeah, I've left him. He said I mustn't go. But he don't know. Kelly'll get on very well without me. But he han't no ways like yours. You won't forget my boy when, you know, you're down on your knees.
12: We'll pray for him, won't we, Father?
15: Of course we will. We won't forget him. Or you.
11: Oh, thank you. Thank you kindly. Well, I best be going.
15: And with that, he took up his bundle and his stick, toddled down our rough front steps and went on his way.
9: Old Nash is a strange one.
15: My wife and I determined then and there that we would pray for him and his grandson every day and help out Kelly at every opportunity, which shall be much easier now that I know what he looks like.
0: He was gone. He really left me. For the first time in my life, I was alone. But I resolved not to let it bother me. He'd be back. Besides, there was far too much fun to be had. Pranks to be played, and...
5: 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Our director, Molly Mayo. Casting director, Philip Glassborough. Your executive producers, Mark and Deborah Hamby, whose mission is to ignite a renaissance of creative excellence that inspires one to know God intimately, proclaim him passionately, and enjoy him infinitely. And your host, John Rhys Davies.
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0: That's near the Dodkins farm. I hope you kept an eye out for his old black bull. He's a terrible beast and jumps fences.
12: Did you really see him jump a fence?
9: That boy is going to pay dearly for this. He deserves to be torn limb from limb, thrown into the creek. I demand you fire the boy.
1: I'm your host, John Rhys Davies. 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Come back soon. 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
1: Why do people love International Baptist Church? Just ask them. 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
4: A little while ago, we asked the question, what is your definition of success? We heard many answers, but the Bible should be our authority for every question. This is Theo Amante with the Bible answer to that question. Well, the Bible says in Jeremiah chapter 9, verses 23 through 24, "Thus saith the Lord, let not the wise man glory in his wisdom, neither let the mighty man glory in his might. Let not the rich man glory in his riches, but let him that glorieth glory in this, that he understandeth and knoweth me, that I am the Lord which exercise loving kindness, judgment, and righteousness in the earth. For in these things I delight, saith the Lord." Success is living a life that is pleasing to God. It is finding God's will and doing it. Some say success is financial stability, attaining a personal goal that's been set, being famous, having many degrees and accolades, or having no problems. If you want to glory in something, let it be in the fact that you understand and know God. The Bible says in Joshua chapter 1 verse 8, "This book of the law shall not depart out of thy mouth, but thou shalt meditate therein day and night, that thou mayest observe to do according to all that is written therein. For then thou shalt make thy way prosperous, and then shalt thou have good success." The Bible is a practical book that helps us live daily in a way that pleases God. Success is learning to live wisely. It is in the Bible where you will find God's wisdom that often goes contrary to the world's wisdom. Though our lives aren't finished yet, you can be living a successful life. In 2 Chronicles chapter 26 verse 5, "And as long as he sought the Lord, God made him to prosper." The church is a place that God has given us to help us know his revealed will and his personal will for our lives. We go to his word and learn what pleases him. God has given the church a pastor and his family and other good people that can be our examples. Not successful by the world's criteria, but successful in doing God's will and being content in Christ. God has a will for each and every one of us. He has an overall plan, and he has found a way to fit us in that great plan. The problem is, we have our own will, we have our own dreams, we have our own desires, and we become our own God. God's will gives you purpose. When you are obeying the commands in the Bible, he is more obligated to reveal that certain purpose for your life. The Apostle Paul met Christ on the road to Damascus. He got saved that day and asked Christ this great question, "What wilt thou have me to do?" And at the end of Paul's life, he could say in 2 Timothy chapter 4 verses 7 through 8, "I have fought a good fight. I have finished my course. I have kept the faith. Henceforth there is laid up for me a crown of righteousness, which the Lord, the righteous judge, shall give me at that day." What a sad thing it would be for you to get to the end of your life, stand before Jesus, and find that he did not approve of what you did. In Matthew chapter 7 verse 22, "Many will say to me in that day, Lord, Lord, have we not prophesied in thy name? And in thy name have cast out devils, and in thy name have done many wonderful works." and then will I profess unto them, I never knew you. Depart from me, ye that work iniquity. When you have found God's will, when you finished it and did well, you can expect to hear from Christ, well done. In Matthew chapter 25, verse 21, well done.

0: In Ephesians 5, verses 15 and 16, the Apostle Paul wrote, "See then that ye walk circumspectly, not as fools, but as wise, redeeming the time, because the days are evil." As the children of God, we are not to walk as fools. That means that there is a way that a fool walks, and we need to recognize what that way is so that we can avoid it. Here is a character trait, or the ways of a fool. His way is right in his own eyes. Proverbs 12, verse 15 says, "The way of a fool is right in his own eyes, but he that hearkeneth unto counsel is wise." It is hard to convince a fool that he is wrong about anything. Fools base right and wrong upon their own interpretation of what they see. The fool chooses his own way without the input of godly or wise counsel. Even when things are obviously not going well, the fool is still convinced that his way is the right way. Often the fool is in with a large company of people traveling the same road, because often what seems right to the fool is what everyone else is doing. Fools follow the crowd for the sake of the crowd. Fools do not seek counsel, and they definitely do not hearken or listen to good advice or reason. If a fool denies the existence of God, then the fool is left to himself to determine what is right or wrong. When you determine to do something without seeking counsel, when you just decide that something is right because you believe it will bring you joy or happiness, you are walking the way of the fool. Don't be like the fool, whose way is always right in his own eyes.
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6: This is A Light for Your Pathway, the daily reading of a proverb. All scripture portions are from the King James Version of the Bible. And now, today's proverb. Today's light for your pathway comes from Proverbs chapter 18. Through desire, a man having separated himself seeketh and intermeddleth with all wisdom.
7: A fool hath no delight in understanding, but that his heart may discover itself. When the wicked cometh, then cometh also contempt, and with ignominy reproach. The words of a man's mouth are as deep waters, and the wellspring of wisdom as a flowing brook. It is not good to accept the person of the wicked, to overthrow the righteous in judgment. A fool's lips enter into contention, and his mouth calleth for strokes. A fool's mouth is his destruction, and his lips are the snare of his soul. The words of a talebearer are as wounds, and they go down into the innermost parts of the belly. He that is slothful in his work is brother to him that is a great waster. The name of the Lord is a strong tower, the righteous runneth into it and is safe. The rich man's wealth is his strong city, and as an high wall in his own conceit. Before destruction the heart of man is haughty, and before honor is humility. He that answereth a matter before he heareth it, it is folly and shame unto him. The spirit of a man will sustain his infirmity, but a wounded spirit who can bear? The heart of the prudent getteth knowledge, and the ear of the wise seeketh knowledge. A man's gift maketh room for him, and bringeth him before great men. He that is first in his own cause seemeth just, but his neighbor cometh and searcheth him. The lot causeth contentions to cease, and parteth between the mighty. A brother offended is harder to be won than a strong city, and their contentions are like the bars of a castle. A man's belly shall be satisfied with the fruit of his mouth, and with the increase of his lips shall he be filled. Death and life are in the power of the tongue, and they that love it shall eat the fruit thereof. Whoso findeth a wife findeth a good thing, and obtaineth favor of the Lord. The poor useth entreaties, but the rich answereth roughly. A man that hath friends must show himself friendly, and there is a friend that sticketh closer than a brother. We trust that the power of God's Word on today's edition of Light for Your Pathway was a blessing. Tune in again to Light for Your Pathway.
8: The world's going to keep producing doctors and lawyers and engineers because they need those. But if there's going to be preachers come out of our churches, I don't think it's an accident for a young man to be in an independent fundamental Baptist church. I just believe God's got a mark on you. Does it mean every young man here is going to be a preacher? I can't say that, but I think we ought to give God the opportunity because there's a famine and people need to hear the word of God. And how can they hear without a preacher?
0: You're listening to a portion of a message preached at International Baptist Church, Dumaguete, by Pastor Randy DeMovo. The answer to the famine. The world is dying and going to hell. The only hope we have can be found in the Word of God. There's a great need for gospel preachers, pastors, and missionaries.
8: We need preachers to inspire young men to want to serve God. We need moms and dads who would pray once again for God to use their sons. You parents with children, you ought to be praying that God would use your children. You don't get to call them. I didn't call any of my children to ministry. It wasn't my job to call them, but you know what we could do? We could help qualify them. We could make sure that they grew up in the right way. We could train them up in the way they should go so that if God would use them, they were ready to be used. I'm afraid some of you, you're scared that God might want your son to be a preacher. The world's going to keep producing doctors and lawyers and engineers because they need those. But if there's going to be preachers come out of our churches, I don't think it's an accident for a young man to be in an independent fundamental Baptist church. I just believe God's got a mark on you. Does it mean every young man here is going to be a preacher? I can't say that, but I think we ought to give God the opportunity because there's a famine and people need to hear the word of God. And how can they hear without a preacher? We need preachers. You moms and dads, would you pray about God using your children? Don't you go home tonight and say, you're going to be a preacher, son. Let God do that. You just don't get in the way. You support that kind of decision. We can create the environment that helps them to know God and to see God at work. Hey, you know what? We can stop bad-mouthing the ministry and start giving honor to whom honor is due again. Why is there such a lack of desire for young men to go in the ministry? Maybe because all they hear is negative talk about ministry. Got too much negative talk about the ministry. Complaining about stuff at the church. You go home, listen, you parents, you go home and you backbite the preacher. You want to go home tonight on your way home driving and you're talking and your children are listening and you want to tell your wife or your husband all the things you disagree about what the preacher said. No wonder your kids won't want to serve God. Because you're negative about the ministry. You want to complain about church members and church. Why would they want to go in the ministry? We're sabotaging what God has. We can praise the preachers. We can love preachers again. I think we've kind of gone through a phase in America, at least, and I think it's spilled over to here as well, where we really have gotten away from lifting up the men of God. We're so afraid of man worship. Oh, shut up about man worship. Hey, I'm for having heroes. Just have the right ones. We need to be able to look up to men that God has put in there and say, that's our leader. That's who I'm supposed to follow. We need that again. And we need preachers that don't destroy that once they get there. We can be loyal and show respect to preaching once again. We can stop skipping church.
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14: In Psalm 77:2, it says this, "In the day of my trouble I sought the Lord. My sore ran in the night and ceased not. My soul refused to be comforted." In Psalm 77:10, the psalmist continues, "And I said, this is my infirmity, but I will remember the years of the right hand of the Most High." The psalmist griped about his troubles, but he finally realized that he was magnifying the short-term negatives in his life over the long-term goodnesses. All of us have negative circumstances in our lives. We must endure the bad times, pray about them, but we can't forget to see, acknowledge, and praise God equally passionately for the many good things we enjoy. Our health, the fact we live in America, our loved ones, our salvation, our Bible, our job, etc. Something to think about.

0: Did you ever wonder what time it is? Did you know what time it is depends on where you look? Did you know there are 24 time zones going around the Earth? Did you know even now the sun is rising somewhere? Daylight is going across the surface of the Earth at about 1,000 miles an hour at the equator. Did you know it's always sometime, somewhere? Did you know the light that you see at the sun right now left the sun 8 minutes ago? That means in your present, you are seeing 8 minutes of history on the sun. Right now is 8 minutes ago on the sun. Depending on which star you look at, you could be seeing something 100 years old, and you're hearing it right now. Right now for you is 100 years ago on some star. Somewhere right now, creation is taking place. If you get out far enough, you could see it happening. Did you know somewhere right now, if you were far enough out in space, you could see Adam taking a bite of that apple? Did you know somewhere out in space, you could see Jesus on the cross right now? Did you know right now is what God sees all the time? In our present, God sees it all. Even as you sin right now, He hears Jesus on the cross saying, "Father, forgive them, for they know not what they do." Maybe we should praise God for light and the message it conveys to God right now. This is Pete Cowling.
1: Sa Juan 10:10, si Jesus miingon, "Ako mianhi aron sila unta makabaton og kinabuhi, og nga sila unta makabaton niini nga mas madagayaon." 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
3: There's a bleeder there, doctor.
2: Suction. Cautery. Thank you, nurse.
3: You're welcome, sir.
2: Clamp. Suture. Mayo scissors.
3: That's pretty good work, doctor.
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3: That doesn't mean it's not important.
2: 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Whoops. My bad. Nurse, you want to sew that up quickly?
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0: finding himself in the middle of controversy, who keeps speaking words that stir up anger. Some men take pride in always being in a fight, but we are not to seek war, but peace. Titus 3:9 says, "But avoid foolish questions and genealogies and contentions and strivings about the law, for they are unprofitable and vain." Some just can't help but get themselves into conversations that only end up causing fights and division. How foolish. It is better to avoid these conflicts by avoiding foolish questions. Use your words to end conflicts, not to start them. We can't avoid every fight or controversy, but we should not be the ones trying to start them with our words. Don't be like the fool. His words cause contention.
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1: Why do people love International Baptist Church? Just ask them, and they will tell you.
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3: I love IBC because they are lots of convicting preaching, godly friends to encourage me to read the Bible every day and to keep doing right. Most especially are the family I see here in IBC. They are a great example for me to look up to and copy someday.
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4: But you got to start somewhere, right? Because we're talking about building character. And you're not going to go from zero character to Mr. Character. You got to start somewhere. So just little short-term, quick achievements that you can do every day. It's a great start.
5: 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Building character. Long-lasting growth happens gradually. Build your character by establishing achievable, short-term objectives. Have goals and how you ought to grow.
4: We've had him in church here. Man, what a fine young man, sharp young man, faithful young man, going soul winning. And they fizzle out. No explanation. They just, something happens. They move away for a while, family, whatever, and they just kind of fizzle out. Don't put all your hope in one person. You'll be a very disappointed worker. Usually it's the least likely is the one that's going to make it. And the one that everybody, oh, this is the one. Probably not, but let's hope for it. Don't give up. But a key to growing is realizing that long-lasting growth happens gradually, little by little. Growth is not instant. It happens over time. You're born, and it's just every year, right? How many of you had like one of those measuring charts when you were a kid, you know? And it's like, next year. Right? But we like to see progress over time, right? We see, it's like, hey, look at it, I grew an eighth of an inch, you know what I mean? We like to see progress, but it's gradual. But it happens. Set short-term goals that you can achieve on a daily basis. Set short-term goals that you can achieve on a daily basis. Look, if you set long-term goals, you'll give up before you get there, probably, because you don't have the character yet to last that long. Okay? So set short-term goals, things that can be done quickly. Quick, just short things that you can enjoy a success very soon. That's motivating. Right? Short-term goals that you can achieve on a daily basis, something you could do every day. Easy. But you got to start somewhere, right? Because we're talking about building character. And you're not going to go from zero character to Mr. Character. You got to start somewhere. So just little short-term, quick achievements that you can do every day. That's a great start. If you've never read your Bible regularly, don't set a goal to read, you know, 20 chapters a day. Well, if you're not already every day reading your Bible, that's too big of a goal probably for you to set. Just get 4 or 5 verses a day. Short, simple, but you can do it every day. Are you understanding what I'm saying? You got to start small, and then after a while, you say, you know what, I can do more than that. Great, you've already established what you can do, now you can add to it. You can increase, but start with short term. If you've never developed a prayer life, don't try to pray an hour every day. You know, oh, I need to pray. You go, God, I'm going to pray an hour every day. How'd that work for you so far? Some of you have made that kind of decision at the altar. Oh, I feel convicted, Lord. I need to pray a sweet hour of prayer. Oh, but I'm praying. And you don't. Because you don't have the character. It takes character. It's not easy to pray. Are you listening? That's why most Christians don't pray. It's hard. You think it'd be easy. Some of you talk all the time, but you think it'd be easy to pray, but it's hard to pray, isn't it? So start small. Can you spend 5 minutes in prayer? Every day.
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Proverbs 25, verse 27, it is not good to eat much honey, so for men to search their own glory is not glory. As a general statement, thinking of yourself often is not wise. I think that too much self-analysis leads to false conclusions. Remember that the primary characteristic of our heart is its deceitfulness. We need to live by principle and commandment from the Bible. I need to do what I'm supposed to do, what I have chosen to do, and what others need me to do, and not what I feel like doing. And I must always give my best to every task. Since I am to do as the Lord wishes, or to do what he would do if he walked in my shoes today, he deserves my best in every endeavor. And if I'm doing my best, I have no need to evaluate the results. It's all I can do. Dr. Heil said, humility is not thinking little of yourself. It's not thinking of yourself at all. It is not good to eat much honey, so for men to search their own glory is not glory. Something to think about.

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0: Have you thanked God for water today? Water is one of the most exciting molecules that God created it. You know, a long time ago, two hydrogen atoms and one oxygen atom did exactly what God created them to do. They did it without question. They did it without compromise. They formed water, and there was a tremendous release of energy. It was not new revised version water. It wasn't condensed version water. It was not modern version water. The water molecules always formed exactly the way they were supposed to. I wonder how they knew to do that. Did you know water molecules aren't very smart, yet they do exactly what God created them to do? The water molecule always forms with a 118-degree kink in that. That makes it a polar molecule. That means it expands when it freezes. That means the ice is on top of the lake to protect the fish that are under it all winter long. It's amazing. It always happens just the same. In 18 grams of water, that's about 6/10 of an ounce, there are 6.03 times 10 to the 23rd molecules. My wife says, Pete, no one understands numbers like that. So this is how I explained it to her. I say, Frieda, perhaps there were 6 billion people on Earth, and they were counting out water molecules at 1,000 molecules per hour. How long would it take 6 billion people to count out that many molecules? Exactly 11 million years. Did you know God made lots and lots of hydrogen atoms and lots of oxygen atoms? And they all turned out just right. Have you ever tried to make two things in a row just right? What attention to detail. What quality control. Have you thanked God for His quality control? Have you thanked God for His attention to detail? Maybe, just maybe, He's exhibited some of that quality control when He put us here. Maybe, just maybe, we should be like some little molecules and do exactly what God created for us to do. This is Pete Cowling.
1: Hi there. This is Alanya Singit. I am part of the King's Daughters Sunday School class, taught by our very own Mrs. Randy DeMobile every Sunday morning at 9 a.m. I love this class because aside from learning more about God's Word, I get to spend time with our pastor's wife as we pray together, laugh together, and eat together with coffee. 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See you there!

0: Do you have eternal life? Maybe you have thought about what will happen to you after you die. Death is not a pleasant topic, but death is a reality that all men must face. Many are doing everything they can to try to extend their lives, but no man can cheat death. The Bible tells us in the book of Hebrews, chapter 9, verse 27, "And as it is appointed unto men once to die, but after this, the judgment." Every man has an appointment with death, and that death is not the end. It is followed by a judgment. Are you prepared to meet God? There is a lot of information that is spread about what that day will be like. Sadly, many are just living their lives and just hoping for the best without any real understanding of what is ahead. My friend, there is a reason that God has given us His words, so that we can know the truth. Here is the truth you need to know. First, that we are all sinners. Every man is a sinner because every man that has been born, except for Jesus Christ, is a descendant of Adam as their father. He sinned, and that sin nature is passed down to us. We all do wrong. In Romans chapter 3, we read, "As it is written, there is none righteous, no, not one. There is none that understandeth. There is none that seeketh after God. They are all gone out of the way. They are together become unprofitable. There is none that doeth good, no, not one." Further in the same chapter, Paul wrote, "For all have sinned and come short of the glory of God." We all have the same problem. It is a sin problem. The second truth you need to understand from God's word is that sin has placed us all under condemnation. We will be judged for our sin. Romans chapter 6 verse 23 says, "For the wages of sin is death." We are told through the prophet Ezekiel, "The soul that sinneth, it shall die." Death is a penalty for sin that we cannot escape. We are guilty. Sin must be paid for. The only payment that satisfies the debt of sin is death. That death is more than just a body that goes into the grave. Death is eternal separation from God in the lake of fire. Revelation 20, verse 14 says, "And death and hell were cast into the lake of fire. This is the second death. And whosoever was not found written in the book of life was cast into the lake of fire." Oh, death comes to every man, and after death, there is a judgment, and those whose names are not in the book of life will spend eternity in the lake of fire. But I have good news for you, another truth from the Bible. Jesus already paid for your sin. Many people have heard of Jesus. They know His name, but they do not know Him. They've heard of His virgin birth, but they don't understand why it matters. They know He died on the cross to pay for our sins, but they don't know how it applies to them. The truth is, Jesus is the Son of God, born of a virgin, so that He would have a body like our body, but without the sin nature we have as the sons of Adam. He was perfect. Yet, He died on the cross, which was the payment for sins He never committed. He paid for your sins. His payment was a full payment. 100% of our sins were paid for by Jesus Christ. He was placed in an empty tomb, and then after 3 days, as He promised, He arose from the dead. He conquered our enemy, death. And because He was resurrected and lives, He has made available to all of us eternal life. Romans 6:23, "For the wages of sin is death, but the gift of God is eternal life through Jesus Christ our Lord." Eternal life is a gift paid for by Jesus and is freely available to all who believe it. That is the final truth I wish to share with you. You can be saved and know it. All a person must do to be saved is believe. Ephesians chapter 2 verse 8 tells us, "For by grace are ye saved through faith, and that not of yourselves. It is the gift of God, not of works, lest any man should boast." We can do nothing to be saved. Jesus did all that was necessary. All we can do is make the decision to either believe it for ourselves or reject the free gift of eternal life paid for and made available by Jesus Christ. Faith in the finished work of Jesus is all that is necessary for you to receive eternal life and know it. Don't live another day in doubt. Believe on Jesus Christ today for salvation. 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

0: proper assessment of oneself, to not think too highly of yourself. It also includes lowliness of mind, where you are willing to lower yourself beneath your normal place because you do not see yourself as more deserving than someone else. Jesus was humble. He was the Son of God, yet he lowered himself. And in the verses I just read, we see him performing the task of a servant. He was making a huge statement to his disciples that if he was willing to do the job that many would think beneath them, that they should not see themselves as more worthy than one another. Paul wrote of Jesus in Philippians chapter 2 when he said, "Who, being in the form of God, thought it not robbery to be equal with God, but made himself of no reputation, and took upon him the form of a servant, and was made in the likeness of men. And being found in fashion as a man, he humbled himself, and became obedient unto death, even the death of the cross." Jesus is equal with God. He is God. He took upon him the form of a servant. He humbled himself. Humility sometimes means obeying what we don't want to obey or are not obligated to obey. Jesus became obedient unto death, even though he himself did not deserve to die. He lowered himself to meet the needs of others. God respects humility. In fact, the Bible says in James, "But he giveth more grace. Wherefore he saith, God resisteth the proud, but giveth grace unto the humble." God's help is extended to those who are humble, not to those who are proud. He helps those who are willing to lower themselves or who do not think too highly of themselves. Stay humble and stay in God's good graces. We are to have the mind of Christ. That mind includes humility.
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0: It's not only a right decision when it turns out the way you want. Right is right regardless of the outcome. Let us go and do and leave the results to God. You don't always get the result that you're hoping for, but it's still right to go and right to do. And that's how you have to make decisions, that I'm so confident that God would have me make this decision. This is the right decision to make, that even if it doesn't turn out the way everyone's expecting or everybody's hoping or even that I'm hoping for, I would still stand by it, that it was the right decision to make.
1: You're listening to a portion of a message preached at International Baptist Church, Dumaguete, by Pastor Randy DeMoville. Decision making. When you know that you will regret what you're about to do, don't do it. You need to be confident that regardless of the outcome of your decision, it is right.
0: If after you make the decision and things don't turn out the way you would like, are you willing to stand by the decision that it was the right decision to make? You convince yourself, okay, this is good. I know it's going to work out. I'm going to do it. And you make the decision, and then you have this: stupid me. So now you're not standing by your decision that it was the right decision to make. If afterward you're saying, I knew I shouldn't have done that, then why did you do it? If before you did it, you had doubt that you could stand by that decision, that it was the right decision, regardless of the outcome, then don't make that decision. Amen. Own your failures. It may not work out the way you wanted, but at least you have that you can say, but I do it. If I had my choice, I'd do it all over again the same way, because it was the right decision to make. It's not only a right decision when it turns out the way you want. Right is right, regardless of the outcome. Let us go and do and leave the results to God. You don't always get the result that you're hoping for, but it's still right to go and right to do. And that's how you have to make decisions, that I'm so confident that God would have me make this decision. This is the right decision to make, that even if it doesn't turn out the way everyone's expecting or everybody's hoping or even that I'm hoping for, I would still stand by it, that it was the right decision to make. And given the opportunity, I would probably make the same decision again, because it was right. You've heard me say it, right? The question to ask in making decisions is,

0: Is it right? Is it right? Okay? If you make the right decision, don't fret over the outcome. If you make the right decision, don't fret over the outcome. It was the right decision. Move on. Move on. Number 17. Would I approve of someone else making this same decision? Are you justifying your doing something that you would criticize someone else for doing? Have you criticized other people for making the decision you're about to make? I can't believe he did that. I can't believe she did that. And you're about to do the same thing, but it's different for me. Oh, it's different for you. You're the exception. Are you being a hypocrite in your decision? Reflect on whether you'd approve if someone else made the same choice. This perspective helps evaluate whether your decisions are fair and justifiable. Would you allow somebody else to make that decision without you being critical of them or judging them? If not, then why are you doing it? Number 18, what are the long-term effects of this decision? Now, we do not have that much control over our future. I can't boast about tomorrow. I don't know what's going to happen tomorrow. I don't have control over tomorrow. But the past teaches us that decisions have long-lasting effects. Have you made decisions maybe a long time ago and you're still suffering for that decision today?
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1: Paul wrote in 1 Corinthians chapter 12, verse 1, "Now concerning spiritual gifts, brethren, I would not have you ignorant." Several times in the New Testament, the Apostle Paul and even Peter voiced their concern that believers not be ignorant. There are some things worth knowing. Let me give you something worth knowing. I believe the Apostle Paul wrote the book of Hebrews, and he gave these words, "For ye had compassion of me in my bonds, and took joyfully the spoiling of your goods, knowing in yourselves that ye have in heaven a better and an enduring substance. Cast not away therefore your confidence, which hath great recompense of reward." It is worth knowing that in heaven we have a better substance than on earth. Whatever you give up on earth for the sake of God and for good is replaced with something better in heaven. Galatians chapter 6, verse 10 tells us, "As we have therefore opportunity, let us do good unto all men, especially unto them who are of the household of faith." Let us take every opportunity to use our earthly substance to lay up heavenly substance. In Matthew chapter 6, verse 19, Jesus said, "Lay not up for yourselves treasures upon earth, where moth and rust doth corrupt, and where thieves break through and steal. But lay up for yourselves treasures in heaven, where neither moth nor rust doth corrupt, and where thieves do not break through nor steal. For where your treasure is, there will your heart be also." Don't live for the things of this world. Live for the place you will spend eternity. Have an enduring substance there. Something worth knowing is that in heaven, we have a better substance than on earth.
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1: 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All religions have the same message, love one another.
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1: 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One person may describe the beauty of the wood. Another may describe its golden hinges. Both, in their own way, describe truths about the same door.
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0: set your hope in God and you be steadfast. Stop thinking about the past. Stop thinking about where you used to be. Stop thinking about what you used to have. Stop thinking about the old dreams that you had. No, once God calls you, you forsake all that. You put your hope in God. Everything's on God now. My whole future's in God's hands. I don't need to think about the past. God has my future. You got to be steadfast.
1: You're listening to a portion of a message preached at International Baptist Church, Dumaguete, by Pastor Randy DeMovo. Set your hope in God. God has never failed us. He wants you to put your hope in Him and keep your spirit steadfast in Him. He doesn't want us to doubt, but to trust His Word always.
0: If they had been mindful of that country from whence they came out, they might have had opportunity to have returned. What are you mindful of? What are you mindful of? What are you thinking about? What he's saying is this: there are those who God called them, God commanded them by faith. They put their hope in God and they began to follow God and they kept on following God. Everything was afar off, but they didn't give up. They kept on. He says, but if they had been mindful where they left, where they came from, they might have found an opportunity to go back. You start thinking about the old life, you're going to get yourself in trouble. When the old crowd comes around and starts reminding you of the old days, you're going to get yourself in trouble. No, it wasn't better back then. No, it wasn't. No, it wasn't. Don't let the devil sell you a lie that, you know, you could go back. And even if you did go back, it wouldn't be like it was. It'd be worse. No, you set your hope in God and you be steadfast. Stop thinking about the past. Stop thinking about where you used to be. Stop thinking about what you used to have. Stop thinking about the old dreams that you had. No, once God calls you, you forsake all that. You put your hope in God. Everything's on God now. My whole future's in God's hands. I don't need to think about the past. God has my future. You got to be steadfast. What are you mindful of? If you're going to hope in God, you're going to have to stop thinking about what you left behind and follow Him. You're going to have to look forward only, not backward. Forward ever, backward never. So you got to get that forward look. I'm going with God all the way. Then in order to keep in that hope, God has given us His law to be like Him, to be one with Him in our spirit. You can have the desire. You can say, yes, I want to be a follower of God. That sounds exciting. It is. But here's the thing. Once you start following God and He starts ordering your steps and He leads you, yea, though I walk through the valley of the shadow of death, He's going to lead you through some places that are not what you would have chosen. And you're going to go through some storms of life that everybody goes through, but they're going to be seen magnified for you. And here's the thing. Will you continue? Will you continue? To help us continue, He gives us His law so that we can share the same spirit that God has. You can be positionally saved, but are you spiritually saved? He says, I trust in Jesus Christ. Okay, you're saved. You're going to heaven. But are you spiritually saved? Was there a change that took place after you got born again? You can have eternal life, but are you with God in your spirit? Yeah, you can get to heaven, but are you traveling with Him there or are you traveling alone? I don't want to take the road by myself. I want Him as my companion on the road. I want to walk close with Him day by day. With each passing moment, I want Him to strengthen me and guide me and help me all along the way. I don't want to try to just go through life without Him and just say, well, I made it to heaven. Yeah, and that's how some people are going to get to heaven. Whew! I made it. By the skin of your teeth, so as by fire. You barely made it. It's all you got. You got nothing left but the clothes on your back. And that's how a lot of people are going to get to heaven. All you got is the clothes on your back. You have no rewards. You did nothing for God. Didn't live for God. Never told a soul about Christ. Whew! I made it. That you have nothing. You're like a homeless person in heaven.
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3: Did you know a toad has 11 pairs of chromosomes, an alligator has 16, a cat 19, and a rhesus monkey has 21? A human has 21 pairs of chromosomes. You're saying, wow, that's pretty good. Well, a potato has 24, and a dog has 39. Also, a chicken has 39. If we are descendants of the amphibians, that means 123 pairs of chromosomes would have to change. But 10 pairs of chromosomes has approximately 130 million chemical bases in it, each would have to change just right at exactly the right time. That would be kind of like replacing half of the books in the Library of Congress and then adding 10 new wings full of books, one text at a time, in the correct numerical order, without any plan by a blind librarian. Maybe there were some plans in the way that God made you. This is Pete Cowling.

0: Why do people love International Baptist Church? Just ask them. They will tell you.
1: I love International Baptist Church because the truth from the Word of God encourages and empowers me to be more like Christ, and I love the fellowship of the people, which is truly a blessing.
0: Come find your reason to love IBC.

0: A little while ago, we asked the question, what is your basis for good decision making? We heard many answers, but the Bible should be our authority for every question. This is Theo Amante with the Bible answer to that question. Well, we make decisions every day, whether they are small or big decisions. Decisions must be made from a premise that there is right and wrong. Within right, there may be better and best, but it is all based upon a set standard of truth and righteousness. Who determines what is best? In Proverbs chapter 16, verse 25, there is a way that seemeth right unto a man, but the end thereof are the ways of death. The decision you make may seem right because of circumstances, but have you considered the end? Have you seen the lives of others who've made the same decision? We are not born with the knowledge or understanding necessary to make good decisions. We must be taught good discernment. We need to get counsel and advice, but only from the sources that care only about giving us truth and right. In Proverbs chapter 11, verse 14, where no counsel is, the people fall. But in the multitude of counselors, there is safety. You need counselors that are wiser than you are. Your peers often aren't the best people to go for counsel because they may be just as unwise as you are. You need counselors who don't care if truth offends you. Those who will challenge our own desires and be more concerned about leading us correctly than making us happy. Though it may hurt our feelings, truth ought to be first. In Romans chapter 14, verse 12, so then every one of us shall give account of himself to God. It is never right to make the wrong decision, and we are accountable for the decisions we make. Take responsibility for your choices. You have no one to blame, so you need to choose wisely. Good decisions are not always recognized until afterward. We must have the faith in the source giving us the wisdom. Is it God? Is it of God? Or is the person godly? In James chapter 1, verse 5, if any of you lack wisdom, let him ask of God, that giveth to all men liberally and upbraideth not, and it shall be given him. God has wisdom that is not of this world. Ask in faith, believing that he will give you the wisdom that you need. He has a lot of wisdom to give, and he doesn't scold or reprove anyone who asks from him. In Hebrews chapter 4, verse 12, for the word of God is quick and powerful, sharper than any two-edged sword, piercing even to the dividing asunder of soul and spirit, and of the joints and marrow, and is a discerner of the thoughts and intents of the heart. His wisdom comes from his word, and we have men of God, pastors that have given their lives to preach and teach God's word and are willing to guide us in the way that God would have us to go. The question is, are you willing to ask? God wants what is best for you. He has a good, acceptable, and perfect will for your life. In Romans chapter 12, verse 2, and be not conformed to this world, but be transformed by the renewing of your mind, that ye may prove what is that good and acceptable and perfect will of God. Don't allow your mind to be pressed into the mold that the world has made. You have to believe that God has your best interest in mind. God has given us ways to help us in our decision making. Keep tuning into the station for more help from the Bible, because the Bible has the answer.
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Did you know science has limitations? Did you know science can only study that which can be perceived by an unregenerate man? What does that mean? It means real simply, if you can't see it, hear it, smell it, touch it, or taste it, how do you even know it's there? So science is limited by our sensory perception. Everybody knows there are things you can't see, there are things you can't hear, there are things you can't smell. Boy, we are very, very limited. Did you know God's not limited? Science has a limitation. Science has a second limitation. Science has no absolutes. Everything in science is relative. As you're driving your bus down from Chicago on the weekend, you say to a bus kid, sit still. At the same time you say that, the bus is going 45 miles an hour. The rotational speed of the Earth at this latitude is 700 miles an hour, and the Earth is rotating about the sun at 200,000 miles an hour. You say, sit still. All you can do is you want him to sit still with regard to the seat. All science can do is relative measurements. It has no absolutes. This is Pete Cowling.

0: How do you do? The noted 19th century author and publisher Albert Hubbard describes a friend as one who knows all about you and loves you just the same. Well, today we'll meet a man who had a college friend who, in turn, introduced him to the greatest friend of all. And it was through this friend, who knew all about him and loved him just the same, that his heart and mind and life were unshackled. From Chicago, the Pacific Garden Mission presents Unshackled, radio's longest-running dramatic series that tells true stories of real people. For over 121 years, the old lighthouse has offered the invitation of a new life to the countless thousands of men, women, and children who have come through the doors. In addition to meeting spiritual needs, Pacific Garden Mission meets their physical needs with food, shelter, clothing, and medical and dental care, and all without charge. And through this historic radio drama, Unshackled reaches out around the world with the same invitation of a new life. Unshackled is heard on more than 1,100 radio outlets around the world. And these true stories are also translated and rebroadcast in Arabic, Spanish, Romanian, and soon in Polish. This global radio ministry is made possible by the prayers and support of listeners who want others to hear the eternal truth that will set them free. And now for broadcast around the earth, here is program number 2526, another true story from the classic files of Unshackled, the program that makes you face yourself and think. A good place to begin this story is on the campus of a famous American university. It was the beginning of the new school year. For several days, students had been pouring in, getting themselves settled in their quarters, working out schedules, and just getting acquainted. Now, most were Americans, but a considerable number of students were from other countries. The man whose story we have to tell was an American, a good student, very active, and very well known on campus. His name, Nathan Krupp. And he was engaged in setting his room in order when a visitor interrupted him.
1: Come on in. Hi, yeah, come on in, quick, close the door. I don't want my papers to blow off the desk.
2: Yes, I'm sorry, I...
1: No, it's okay.
2: I live in the room next door, and I thought I should introduce myself.
1: Yeah, sure, it's a good idea.
2: My name is Abraham Zion David.
1: Well, glad to know you. Abraham?
2: Just call me Abe. Everyone else does.
1: Okay, Abe. Well, my name's Nate Krupp.
2: Nate. That is short for Nathan?
1: Yep. There's not many of us Nathans around.
2: Oh, I don't know. My sponsor, the man who sent me here to the United States, is named Nathan. And everyone calls him Nate. His name is Nate Scharf.
1: That's so. Well, you know, I think I'd like to meet him. I've never met a Nathan.
2: Ah, perhaps one day you can meet him. He is an American, but he travels a great deal. I met him when he was in my own country.
1: Yeah? Where's that?
2: Lebanon.
1: Lebanon? So then you're a Lebanese?
2: Not exactly. My people live in Lebanon, but they are Jewish.
1: Oh, and you're here to study...
2: Agricultural economics.
1: Well, this is the right school for that subject. Are you planning to settle in this country?
2: No. When I have completed my studies, I will go to Israel. They are building a great new agriculture there. People with training are greatly needed.
1: Well, I'm in engineering myself.
2: I know.
1: Oh?
2: Yes. I have heard a great deal about you. You are what they call a big wheel on the campus.
1: Well, Abe, don't believe everything you hear. I mean, just because a man goes around in circles... He isn't really big.
2: I doubt that you go around in circles.
1: You'll see. I'm just a fast man in the rat race. That was my first meeting with Abraham David. He impressed me in several ways. One was his quiet, unassuming poise. The other was, though he was a foreigner, he had taken the initiative to be courteous by introducing himself to me. Really, it should have been the other way around, but I probably wouldn't have thought to do it. I was very active on campus, and I did go around in circles. It crossed my mind that probably the reason Abe David had gone out of his way to meet me was that he wanted to establish contact with an important fellow like me. See, I was pretty impressed with myself. I had been president of the sophomore class, and in my junior year, I was Speaker of the Senate. Now, in my senior year, I was president of the student body, battalion executive officer for the Navy Reserve Officers Training Corps, and I was chosen Outstanding Midshipman 1956 to 1957. I had deliberately set out to win these honors with the idea that they represented success and would lead to happiness. But as my senior year progressed, I began to discover that they had failed to give me the happiness that I had sought. I kept up the outward appearance of happiness, but in my heart, I had real serious doubts about the whole idea of success as life's purpose. Abraham didn't seem to have ambitions such as these driving him. He stuck to his studies and stayed in the background. Usually, though, at mealtimes, he would come to my door and look in on me.
2: Take your nose out of the books, Nate. It is time to stop and eat.
1: Oh, hi, Abe. I guess you're right. I'm cramming for a quiz.
2: You are not worried about it, are you?
1: Let me clue you in, neighbor. I'm always worried about quizzes and exams. Aren't you?
2: No, not anymore. I used to worry about such things before I was converted. Now, I just do the best I can and turn the whole thing over to the Lord.
1: You think that God is concerned about the kinds of grades you get in school?
2: Of course.
1: Well, I didn't realize there was so much comfort in the Hebrew religion.
2: Oh, I'm a Christian. It was Jesus, my Messiah, who said that not even a sparrow falls to the ground without the knowledge of God, the Father.
1: Huh. His eyes on the sparrow. Isn't there a song about that?
2: Yes. And I know he watches me.
1: Right, right. So you're a Christian. I thought you said you were a Jew.
2: I did. But I also said before I was converted. You see, Nate, I am now a Hebrew Christian, just like most of the men who were with Jesus in Galilee and those who wrote the Bible.
1: Come to think of it, I guess they were.
2: They were fulfilled Jews, like me.
1: Well, I'd like to be fulfilled anything.
2: You go to church, don't you?
1: Sure, it's expected of me.
2: But what do you believe about God and the Bible? What have you been taught?
1: Well, not much, I'm afraid. Come on, let's eat, and I'll tell you about it while we're having dinner.
2: You were going to tell me?
1: Yeah. Well, the church I grew up in, I mean, it was really nice. It helped make me a moral and civilized man out of me.
2: Civilized?
1: Oh, you know, I learned to believe that the important thing is to be good and kind to other people.
2: That is important. But there's more to Christianity than that.
1: Well, maybe, but that's about the sum of what I remember.
2: I see. And then?
1: Well, later on, I decided it was also very important to be successful.
2: And that explains your activities.
1: Sure. But I'm beginning to wonder, I mean, maybe the really important thing is fun.
2: Fun?
1: Yeah, having a good time, you know, pleasure.
2: Sometimes pleasure and happiness are not the same thing.
1: I don't know, you may be right, but the way I see it, pleasure makes a pretty good, reasonable facsimile of happiness. So I think my new philosophy is live it up. Well, living it up took pretty much the same course with me that it does with most people. I got in the habit of studying until about 10 o'clock in the evening, then I shoved the books aside and went out to the local bar with some of the other pleasure seekers.
3: How about it, Nate, old buddy? We make it quick. There's still time for another pitcher of beer before they close this joint up for the night.
1: Sure, sure. Why not? Hey, come here, Peggy. Peggy.
4: Last call for alcohol.
3: Hey, Peg. My friend here's been drinking.
4: What else? I mean, this ain't no drugstore.
1: All right, Peg. When we finish this one, you can pour me out the door and I'll just trickle on home.
4: Yeah, we'll pour you out, all right. How you get home after that's your problem.
3: Yeah, it's maybe my problem, too. If you think I'm going to put you to bed, palsy, you're wrong.
1: No, that won't be necessary. See, I have a next-door neighbor who keeps a light burning in the window.
3: What, you mean Abe David?
1: Yep, every time I come home, he's loaded, he's waiting up to see that I get safely to bed. Greater love hath no man than he gives up his sleep for a friend.
3: Interesting.
1: All you have to do is just push me through the front door. Abe will take charge of the problem boy from there.
3: Yeah, good old Abe.
1: That's it.
2: Can I help you, Nate?
5: Yep. You are the Good Samaritan of this dormitory, and I have fallen among thieves. Abe was always waiting up, ready to help me. But the next day, he never said anything about the events of the night before. He just knocked on my door and invited me to join him at breakfast. Every time I needed help, he was on hand. Once, I remember I was in this real big hurry to get ready for a date. Well, I was late, and as usual, everything went wrong. Abe must have sensed my frustrations because he showed up at my door.
2: Can I help you, Nate?
5: Oh, I don't know. I mean, oh, I wish somebody could. I just broke a shoelace. It always happens when you're in a hurry.
2: I have a pair of spare laces. Give me your shoes.
5: No, I can put the laces in here.
2: No, you go ahead and shave. I'll take the shoes to my room and take care of them.
5: Okay, here.
2: You're going on a date with shoes that need shining as bad as these?
5: I know. It just can't be helped. There isn't time now.
2: We'll see. Go ahead and shave. Here, put these on, Nate.
5: Thanks, Abe. Thanks a lot. Hey, you polished my shoes.
2: Well, they sure needed it.
5: Yeah, but... Abe, you're quite a guy. Thanks. Once, Abe asked me to go to church with him, and I agreed to go. Just one time, though. To me, a church service was a matter of great dignity. And it seemed that at least half the people in the congregation had brought their children along. Now, this didn't help the dignity of the occasion one bit. Also, it seemed to me that the sermon was really old-fashioned and not intellectual.
3: When Paul wrote his letter to Titus, he said this in chapter 2, beginning with the 11th verse. For the grace of God that bringeth salvation hath appeared to all men, teaching us that, denying ungodliness and worldly lusts, we should live soberly, righteously, and godly in this present world, looking for that blessed hope and the glorious appearing of the great God and our Savior, Jesus Christ, who gave himself for us, that he might redeem us from all iniquity and purify unto himself a peculiar people, zealous of good works. These things speak and exhort and rebuke with all authority. Let no man despise thee. Amen. Now we who are in Christ are and ought to be a peculiar people in the best meaning of the word. The Bible says in Colossians chapter 3, verse 2, set your affection on things above, not on things on the earth. And if that isn't peculiar in this present world, I don't know what is. The world and its people do things for the sake of gain or fame or power. But the Word of God gives us a different motive altogether. Listen, again, Paul writes in his letter to the Colossian believers, and whatsoever ye do in word or deed, do all in the name of the Lord Jesus, giving thanks to God and the Father by him. And whatsoever ye do, do it heartily, as to the Lord, and not unto men.
5: I didn't go back to that church again, although Abe invited me. To me, there was something objectionable about it. I mean, I was bothered and embarrassed when those people spoke out with their amens. It didn't seem dignified. And this emphasis on the Bible says just didn't seem intellectual. At the same time, I knew there was nothing at all that I believed in strongly enough so that I could respond to it with amen or anything else. I was unsettled and dissatisfied, and for all my searching, I still really didn't have any sense of purpose in my life. One night, my thoughts drove me out to walk for hours on the darkened campus.

0: If he's got it.
1: And just what that something was, we'll learn in a moment. Do you get discouraged about our ability to win the war on drugs? Well, we have some encouraging news. As lives have been transformed, we broadcast the good news through Unshackled so that others may hear and come out of darkness. Now, we'd like to offer this effective evangelistic tool to you free of charge, a collection of three comic books drawn by Florida artist Bill Waters that retell these same true stories with dramatic pictures. Donna Disser, Jack Martin, and John Sanders are typical of someone enslaved by drugs and sin. The hopelessness and despair of their lives are vividly captured in these booklets and serve as a warning of the danger of drugs. Each one vividly portrays how God's love and grace can reach any person, even the most hardened and hopeless. Nothing is impossible with God. And they faithfully replicate an Unshackled story as originally broadcast on radio, and each one concludes with a presentation of the gospel, describing how you can pray for salvation. To get your free copy of one of these unique comic booklets, just write to Pacific Garden Mission, Chicago, Illinois, 60605. 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
0: I began to realize more and more that simple ambition and success and pleasure seeking, they just didn't satisfy me anymore, that there had to be something more. Then one day, Abe knocked on my door.
2: Nate, you told me once that you wanted to meet someone who has the same first name as you do.
0: Yeah, that's right.
2: Well, now is your chance.
0: Meaning what?
2: My sponsor is speaking tomorrow at my church.
0: Your sponsor?
2: The man who arranged for me to come here to school. His name is Nate. Nate Scharf. I want you to come and hear him.
0: Oh, to your church?
2: Yes. Amens and all.
0: Well, I would like to meet another man named Nate. Okay, it's a deal. That's how it happened, that I went back to the same church where the babies cried and the people said, Amen, heard the man who had the same name as mine. I discovered that Nate Scharf, a Jew, had been a successful merchant, but had discovered, even as I was discovering, that worldly success alone is not enough. He explained what had happened to change his life.
3: When I realized that I was separated from God, the God of Abraham, Isaac, and Jacob, by sin, and when I saw that Jesus Christ was really the Son of God, sent into the world to reconcile sinful men unto God, and when I asked Jesus to come into my heart, my own Lord and Savior, I was made new in Him. For He alone can offer forgiveness, new birth, and eternal life, which is the gift of God. And then life began to have real meaning for me for the first time. Since then, I've been traveling, holding meetings, working with missionaries, especially trying to lead my own people to recognize that Jesus Christ is the promised Messiah. God has given my life purpose. He'll do the same for you. Only believe.
0: After that meeting, Abe, Nate Scharf, and I borrowed a car and went to a local restaurant for a meal.
3: Well, Nate, I hear you're a big man on campus. What are you planning to do with your life?
0: I don't know. I believe the Lord has a plan for everyone's life, but I don't know what plans He has for mine.
3: Are you the Lord's?
0: What?
3: Do you belong to Jesus? Are you a Christian?
0: Well, isn't everyone the Lord's? I mean, I thought everybody was a child of God.
3: No, you're one of His creations, but you're not His until you surrender your life to Jesus Christ. You say God has a plan for your life, but you don't know what it is. Well, how can you know until you're His? Here's what I mean. I can't tell my neighbor's servant what to do. I can only give orders to the one who is my servant.
0: Well, yeah, I mean, I can see that's true.
3: There's only one person standing in the way of your becoming the Lord's.
0: Just one person. Yeah, me. I had always associated religious meetings with quiet, dignified surroundings. Now, as we parked the car and went into the coffee shop, I found myself involved in the most important religious discussion of my life in a noisy place, jammed with students, loud with laughter and talk and the rattle of dishes. The surroundings didn't bother my two Hebrew Christian friends. When the waitress came for our order, Mr. Scharf surprised me.
3: May we see a menu?
4: Sure, here. You can't tell the burgers without a program. Coffee?
3: Yeah, please. Black.
4: How about you two young gentlemen?
0: I'll have cream and sugar.
2: None for me, thanks.
4: Right, I'll bring the Java while you make up your minds.
3: Oh, miss, here. While we're reading the menu, you read this.
4: Thanks. What is it?
3: It tells you what God has promised. Read it. It's the menu for our lives.
0: I had never known people so outspoken about their beliefs. I mean, right there during the meal, in the midst of all the hubbub, Mr. Scharf reached in his jacket pocket and pulled out a well-worn Bible.
3: Nate, I know from what Abe tells me you're very active in campus activities and that you're very well liked by your classmates and professors. He also tells me that you're doing well in your studies and should graduate with honors. But as the French philosopher Descartes said, it is not enough to have a good mind. The main thing is to use it well. Now, on the drive over here, you said that you did not know what your purpose in life is. For most of your life, your mind has been soaking up facts and figures and knowledge. Now, all that is wonderful and useful. But facts and figures and knowledge will never enable you to find that purpose you're seeking. Do you know what will?
0: Determination?
3: Well, that'll help. But the correct answer is wisdom. Do you know how you acquire that?
0: No, I guess not.
3: All right. Here. Now you read this. The words of one of history's greatest kings, David. It's Psalm 111, verse 10.
0: The fear of the Lord is the beginning of wisdom. A good understanding have all they that do his commandments. His praise endureth forever.
2: Nate, turn over to the New Testament, the letter from our Lord's own brother, James. Mm-hmm. It's in the first chapter, verse 5.
0: Okay. If any of you lack wisdom, let him ask of God, who giveth to all men liberally, and upbraideth not, and it shall be given him.
2: My friend, would you like to be given wisdom for your mind, peace for your soul, and purpose for your life?
0: Yeah, I would.
3: Wonderful. Then let's have prayer right here. You can turn your life over to the Lord. God, our Father, we're so thankful that you sent your Son, Jesus, to pay the price for our sins so that we may come home to thee. Now, here is this young man who has come to see that he stands in need of thy grace. He's ready to acknowledge you as his Lord and Savior. We know that your promise stands. Him that cometh unto me, I will in no wise cast out. Now, Nate here is going to pray with me. God, be merciful to me, a sinner.
0: God, be merciful to me, a sinner.
3: And save me for Jesus' sake.
0: And save me for Jesus' sake.
3: Amen.
0: Amen. That night, when I got back to the dorm, there was just one light on in my corridor. I didn't even know the man who was still up studying. Well, at least not real well. But I was so full of a completely new sense of peace and joy and, yes, purpose, that I just had to knock on his door. I think it was like 1 a.m.
5: Come in. Well, Krupp, what brings you in here?
0: Well, I just had to tell someone, and you're the only one still up.
5: Tell me what?
0: I've just become a Christian. I received Christ tonight as my personal savior. And you know, it's real. And it's still real. I graduated with a degree in mechanical engineering and served in the U.S. Navy Civil Engineering Corps. After several years, I received intense training in the scriptures and soul winning. Later, I moved to Indiana where I met Joanne. We were married in 1961 and served the Lord conducting personal evangelism training for many churches. After traveling all over the world, ministering and teaching and working with mission teams and local churches, we settled down in Salem, Oregon. We continue to serve the Lord today by teaching His Word and evangelism. You see, the mighty arm of God can reach down and transform even the big man on campus. To find real success, we must follow the instructions of God as found in Joshua, chapter 1, verse 8. This book of the law shall not depart out of thy mouth, but thou shalt meditate therein day and night, that thou mayest observe to do according to all that is written therein. For then thou shalt make thy way prosperous,

0: and then thou shalt have good success.
1: Nate Krupp's surrender to Jesus Christ that night, long ago, confirms the truth as found in 2 Corinthians chapter 5, verse 17. Therefore, if any man be in Christ, he is a new creature. 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This is program number 2526. Heard in the true story of Nate Krupp were Dale Ingram, James Schneider, Mary Jo Faraci, Jeff Lupidan, and Russ Reed. Original music, Don Badorf. Sound, Nick Aloisio. Engineer, Ed Webb. 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And I'm Bob O'Donnell. 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
2: Hello, this is Jaylene Flores. 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

There's nothing wrong with people having money. It's not the problem. That's why I said money is not evil. The love of money. When you're willing to sin to have it, when you're willing to do wrong, you can't get your mind off of it. It becomes the most important thing to you. Then you have a problem. But being a wise steward and God blessing you,

0: you having riches, not a problem. But what happens is we see people who have riches and the honor and we think, I want what they have. The wisdom or the riches and honor?
1: You're listening to a portion of a message preached at International Baptist Church, Dumaguete, by Pastor Randy DeMoville. For the love of money. The Bible emphasizes wisdom far more than wealth. It is the love of money that is the root of all evil. Money is not evil, but it can be controlling.
0: Seek wisdom. It's more valuable than money. More valuable than gold, more valuable than silver, wisdom. Wisdom, the Bible says, is the principal thing. Therefore, get wisdom. With all thy getting, get understanding. The principal thing. Put it above everything else. Don't put it above God, but He is. Wise God, wisdom comes from, that's the wisdom you're seeking. But listen to me, don't make everything in your life about money. If you want to chase something, chase wisdom. Look at Proverbs chapter 8, verse 11. Again, we see it repeated. For wisdom is better than rubies, and all the things that may be desired are not to be compared to it. There's a lot of desirable things. There's lots of things we can look and say, man, that'd be nice to have. Boy, I sure like to have that. Whew, wouldn't that be nice? Yeah, there's a lot of desirable things. But listen to me, but you ought to desire wisdom above all of those. Our problem is we don't see it. We don't see it that way. We see the lives of people who have riches and honor, and so what we start going for is riches and honor instead of saying, how did they get the riches and honor? Hear me very carefully. It's not wrong to have money. It's not wrong for someone to be rich. Riches and honor come to the person who has wisdom. So it's not, Abraham was wealthy. Job, we just finally finished reading the book of Job. Amen. Thanks, Brother Theo. You have to finish it out. Job was wealthy. And he was more wealthy after all that he went through. There's nothing wrong with people having money. It's not the problem. That's why I said money is not evil. The love of money. When you're willing to sin to have it, when you're willing to do wrong, you can't get your mind off of it, it becomes the most important thing to you, then you have a problem. But being a wise steward and God blessing you and you having riches, not a problem. But what happens is we see people who have riches and the honor and we think, I want what they have. The wisdom or the riches and honor? Did you ever ask how they got it? And I don't mean like, you know, so like what kind of degree in college should I get and what kind of program should I take and how do you get started? No, I'm talking about if they have wisdom, get the wisdom because of what wisdom can afford people. Look at Proverbs chapter 20. Proverbs chapter 20, verse number 15. There is gold and a multitude of rubies. But the lips of knowledge are a precious jewel. So you can spend all your time thinking, money, money, money, money. How about knowledge? Knowledge is more valuable than money. In fact, you know what? I tell you, I can prove it to you. You know what? People go to school, they pay something called tuition. What they're saying is, your knowledge is more important than my money. Right? Isn't that why people pay for education? You parents send their kids to school, they say, we'll give you money if you'll teach our children. Why? Because knowledge is more valuable than money. I'm saying, don't live for money. It's just a tool. If you want to go after something, get wisdom, get knowledge.
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0: Second Corinthians 13:5 tells us, examine yourselves whether ye be in the faith. In the Christian life, we are to take heed to ourselves. We need to make sure that we are doing well, that we are staying healthy in our faith. To do this requires that we examine ourselves. Here is a self-checkup. Ask yourself, is the reproach of Christ dearer to me than the applause of the world? Hebrews 11:24 tells us, by faith Moses, when he was come to years, refused to be called the son of Pharaoh's daughter, choosing rather to suffer affliction with the people of God than to enjoy the pleasures of sin for a season, esteeming the reproach of Christ greater riches than the treasures in Egypt, for he had respect unto the recompense of the reward. Moses was raised in the house of Pharaoh's daughter. He had all of the privileges the world had to offer him. Fine clothes, food, education. He was accepted by the royal family and could have had an easy life by the standards of Egypt. Yet Moses knew that he was not an Egyptian. He knew that he was born from the Hebrew people who were slaves in the land of Egypt. He realized that it was not by accident, but by providence, that he enjoyed the unusual circumstances of his upbringing. He knew that there was a great purpose for his life. And so he came to a point of decision in his life. He had to make a choice. Did he take the easy way and just be a full-fledged Egyptian and enjoy the pleasures and riches of Egypt? Or would he choose suffering with God's people because he believed that the God of the Hebrew people would reward him greater? Moses chose to suffer with God's people rather than take it easy with the world's people. After all that Jesus Christ has done for you and me, the right decision should be obvious to us. Christ is worthy of any suffering that we might have to endure after all that he suffered for us. To hear him say, well done, should matter more to us than any awards, rewards, or promotions the world can offer us. Are you willing to suffer for Christ's sake? Peter made a decision he regretted when he denied Jesus 3 times, rather than being willing to suffer for him. Let us not make the same mistake. Be unashamed of Jesus and count it an honor to suffer for his name. If your self-check reveals that you care more about what the world thinks about you than being unashamed of Christ, it's time you take a look back to Calvary and consider again the price he paid for you. We don't need to go look for suffering, but we shouldn't run away or hide from suffering if it comes because we are maintaining a testimony for Jesus.
1: 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Is it okay to tell a white lie? 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
7: Sa pagmamakakta kay para dili ta makontrahan sa tong pamilya, makapamakakta para wala maglagot sa toa, pero dili yun na may rason. mas maayo tong mutugan ka sa tinuod, dili ka mamakak, di ka magtumo-tumo.
6: There is always a situation where we have to have a white lie. 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
8: For me, mo matter siya sa situation. We'll say ka ng bagay, kwansya siya ang asawa, like, anong mambugbogan ni siya. So if ever nitago siya ni mo, niya, honest juga nga pagka-person ni mo, ding itugan. So for me, depends sa situation, nga good ang white lies mo, apply siya.
9: I'm not saying that it is good, but if it helps on the situation to make it easier for you or others, then it would be great.
10: If honest kay kang pagka-person, naamang ko'y times nga makasakit kag tawo, mudritso kag tell sa iyang appearance and mas okay na lang pod para ma-better ang person, di ba, ma-compliment isang diridyo tino.
11: Don't go away! Coming up, we will see how God's Word answers that question.

0: A little while ago, we asked the question, is it okay to tell a white lie? We heard many answers, but the Bible should be our authority for every question. This is Theo Amante with the Bible answer to that question. Well, the Bible says in Titus chapter 1 verse 2, in hope of eternal life, which God, that cannot lie, promised before the world began. The Bible tells us that God cannot lie, and we shouldn't tell a lie. A white lie is a lie that you tell someone to avoid hurting their feelings. We call this a white lie because it seems harmless or even small when compared to other lies. But let's look to God as our example. If God ever lied in one area, that would be enough reason to doubt Him. He could lie in other areas as well. Our faith rests upon God and His Word. We can believe in every promise that God makes because He cannot lie. In Hebrews chapter 6 verse 18, in which it was impossible for God to lie. God has never been caught lying. Not one time has God justified lying. However, God has been accused of lying in the Bible. In Genesis chapter 2 verse 17, God told Adam in the Garden of Eden that if he would eat the fruit of the tree of knowledge of good and evil, thou shalt surely die. Listen to what the serpent, Satan, says to Eve in the garden. In Genesis chapter 3 verse 4, the serpent said unto the woman, ye shall not surely die. A direct lie from the devil. Look at what the Bible calls Satan in John chapter 8 verse 44. Ye are of your father the devil, and the lusts of your father ye will do. He was a murderer from the beginning, and abode not in the truth, because there is no truth in him. When he speaketh a lie, he speaketh of his own, for he is a liar, and the father of it. Satan is called the father of lies. So we see that lying does not come from God. It comes from the devil. Nothing good can come out of lying, because it is not of God. As saved children of God, we need to be more like our Heavenly Father and speak only the truth, not like the father of lies, the devil. If someone I trust lies to me, I have reason to suspect that he might lie to me in other areas. When you are caught in a lie, you lose credibility and trust. You need to be real and sincere. Even though you wish to protect yourself or someone else, think of the cost. Covering sin with another sin makes things worse. Situational ethics relies on the now without thinking of the long-term consequences. Base your decisions on right rather than thinking of what the outcome will be. No matter what the situation, no matter what the circumstance, we need to learn the biblical principle that it is never right to lie. We often hear, honesty is the best policy. For the Christian, however, honesty is the only policy. God never gives us permission to lie. The Bible says it is better to suffer wrongfully for right than for wrong. In 1 Peter chapter 4 verse 16, yet if any man suffer as a Christian, let him not be ashamed, but let him glorify God on this behalf. Is it okay to tell a white lie? The Bible says, God never lies, and we shouldn't tell a lie. Keep tuning into the station for more help from the Bible, because the Bible has the answer.
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2: In Genesis 22:14, the Bible says, and Abraham called the name of that place Jehovah Jireh. As it is said to this day, in the mount of the Lord it shall be seen. Jehovah Jireh means Jehovah will provide. Our God provides for His people what they need. He provides what we need in His Son, Jesus Christ. By nature, I am wretched and miserable and poor and blind and naked. But Jesus is my peace. Ephesians 2:14 says, "For he is our peace, who hath made both one, and hath broken down the middle wall of partition between us, having abolished in his flesh the enmity, even the law of commandments,

0: contained in ordinances, for to make in himself of twain one new man, so making peace. There is a great wall that is built between the sinner and God, a great separation. That separation is because of enmity, a hostility between God and sin. This does not cause a problem for God, but it does create a huge problem for us. But there's good news. Isaiah 59:1 says, "Behold, the Lord's hand is not shortened that it cannot save, neither his ear heavy that it cannot hear. But your iniquities have separated between you and your God, and your sins have hid his face from you that he will not hear." It's not that God is not able to save us, but we are not at peace with God because of the sin that separates us. How can man have peace with God? How can that sin be taken out of the way that separates us? Jesus. Jesus is our peace. His body took all of the wrath of God. Our punishment was meted out in him. And the enmity, God's hostility, has been removed. We can now have peace with God. We needed peace, and God provided Jesus Christ, our peace.
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1: In Genesis 22:14, the Bible says, "And Abraham called the name of that place Jehovah Jireh. As it is said to this day, in the mount of the Lord it shall be seen." Jehovah Jireh means Jehovah will provide. Our God provides for His people what they need. He provides what we need in His Son, Jesus Christ. By nature, I am wretched and miserable and poor and blind and naked, but Jesus is my sacrifice. Hebrews 9:14 says, "How much more shall the blood of Christ, who through the eternal Spirit offered Himself without spot to God, purge your conscience from dead works to serve the living God?" For so many years, the Jewish people had to offer sacrifices to God. From their flocks, they would take a lamb, and its blood would be spilt out and offered to God to make atonement for their sins. These sacrifices, in and of themselves, could not save. They only represented a sacrifice that could save. They were symbolic of God providing a covering for their sin, the blood of the innocent, righteous blood, hiding the sinfulness of the sinner. All of us, conceived in sin, having in us the sin nature passed to us from our father Adam, were doomed to an eternity of separation from God in the lake of fire, prepared for the devil and his angels. Our only hope was a sacrifice acceptable unto God. Only a sacrifice of a perfect, spotless, sinless lamb would do. That lamb came, the Lamb of God, whom John the Baptist testified of, takes away the sins of the world. Abraham, when asked by his son Isaac, as they walked up Mount Moriah with the wood and fire, about the lamb that was missing, replied. The Bible says, "And Abraham said, My son, God will provide Himself a lamb for a burnt offering." So they went, both of them, together. A sacrifice was provided by God that day, which kept Isaac alive. We needed a sacrifice, and God provided Jesus Christ, our sacrifice.
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7: Men, you've been given a unique role in the home, and that's what is called headship. You are the head, not just a figurehead, but the head. You don't just have a title only. You actually are expected to lead according to your title.
2: You're listening to a portion of a message preached at International Baptist Church, Dumaguete, by Pastor Randy DeMoville. Headship. The father must be the head of the home. Just as Christ is the head of the church, he should be the spiritual leader and should not give that away to anyone else.
7: You see, men often run to one of two extremes. Either they do not lead and they're just pushovers. They just, whatever you want. You know, I don't care. Right? Usually that's in a home where the wife is either she's just bossy and she wants to be in charge, or, sir, because you've never led, she's had to, and she's just gotten into the habit of it, and you allow her just to lead the home. Sir, that's your job. Rise up and lead. And ladies, when he tries to, get out of the way. Let him lead. And don't you, ladies, well, but I can do a better job. So what? It's his job. Be his helpmeet. Don't take over his job. If he delegates it to you and says, I need you to do this, wonderful, do it. But if he's making the attempt to lead in some area, don't you interfere. Help, support, but let him lead. That's his role. He is the one who has the head or has headship. But men often run to one of those two extremes. Either they do not lead, they're just a pushover, or they're overbearing and rule with an iron fist as tyrants. I'm the man of the house. Hey, would you listen to me? Woman, where's my food? You know, it's just... And everyone's on pins and needles all the time. Like, you know, instead of the kids going, Daddy's home. It's like, oh no, hi, Daddy's here. Yeah. Or you can be like Jordan. She's always happy when I go, bye, Daddy. Get out of here, Daddy. But when I come home, she comes running out. I'd rather that than I get home and everyone's hiding someplace. Where's everybody? Those are extremes. But God would have you men to be a balance of love and firmness. Love your wife, love your children, but also, on the other, you can't be so soft that they get away with wrong, right? You have to have a firmness. You can do both. God does. God loves you. Does God punish sin? Yeah, you can do both. Men, you've been given a unique role in the home, and that's what is called headship. You are the head, not just a figurehead, but the head. You don't just have a title only. You actually are expected to lead according to your title. Right? Oh, yeah, they call me that, but that's just a name. You know, I'm husband, father, dad. That's not just a title. That's a responsibility. And you men need to take the response. And you boys, are you listening tonight? You understand, you grow up someday, and you become husband, father, right? It's in your future, unless the Lord comes back before June 25. And I hope you're paying attention, because it's not just, I'm a husband now. That's a responsibility. You haven't arrived. You just got new duties. Okay? You didn't win a prize. You just got more work, more obligations. But you are the head. So let me show you what biblical headship is. We're going to look at a lot of verses. I'm going to try to move quickly here. 1 Corinthians chapter 11. Let's go there together and look at verse number 3. But I would have you know that the head of every man is Christ, and the head of the woman is the man, and the head of Christ is God. So here's Paul. He says, hey, you need to understand this. I want you to know this. That the head of every man is Christ.
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0: This is A Light for Your Pathway, the daily reading of a proverb. 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And now, today's proverb. Today's Light for Your Pathway comes from Proverbs chapter 19. Better is the poor that walketh in his integrity than he that is perverse in his lips and is a fool. Also, let the soul be without knowledge, it is not good, and he that hasteth with his feet sinneth. The foolishness of man perverteth his way, and his heart fretteth against the Lord. Wealth maketh many friends, but the poor is separated from his neighbor. A false witness shall not be unpunished, and he that speaketh lies shall not escape. Many will entreat the favor of the prince, and every man is a friend to him that giveth gifts. All the brethren of the poor do hate him. How much more do his friends go far from him? He pursueth them with words, yet they are wanting to him. He that getteth wisdom loveth his own soul. He that keepeth understanding shall find good. A false witness shall not be unpunished, and he that speaketh lies shall perish. Delight is not seemly for a fool, much less for a servant to have rule over princes. The discretion of a man deferreth his anger, and it is his glory to pass over a transgression. The king's wrath is as the roaring of a lion, but his favor is as dew upon the grass. A foolish son is the calamity of his father, and the contentions of a wife are a continual dropping. House and riches are the inheritance of fathers, and a prudent wife is from the Lord. Slothfulness casteth into a deep sleep, and an idle soul shall suffer hunger. He that keepeth the commandment keepeth his own soul, but he that despiseth his way shall die. He that hath pity upon the poor lendeth unto the Lord, and that which he hath given will he pay him again. Chasten thy son while there is hope, and let not thy soul spare for his crying. A man of great wrath shall suffer punishment, for if thou deliver him, yet thou must do it again. Hear counsel and receive instruction, that thou mayest be wise in thy latter end. There are many devices in a man's heart, nevertheless the counsel of the Lord that shall stand. The desire of a man is his kindness, and a poor man is better than a liar. The fear of the Lord tendeth to life, and he that hath it shall abide satisfied. He shall not be visited with evil. A slothful man hideth his hand in his bosom, and will not so much as bring it to his mouth again. Smite a scorner, and the simple will beware, and reprove one that hath understanding, and he will understand knowledge. He that wasteth his father and chaseth away his mother is a son that causeth shame and bringeth reproach. Cease, my son, to hear the instruction that causeth to err from the words of knowledge. An ungodly witness scorneth judgment, and the mouth of the wicked devoureth iniquity. Judgments are prepared for scorners, and stripes for the back of fools. We trust that the power of God's Word on today's edition of Light for Your Pathway was a blessing. Tune in again to Light for Your Pathway.
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3: 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Dumaguete.

0: Quitting's not an option. Only quitters think about quitting. Don't be a quitter. Don't allow yourself to be a quitter. But you can help keep yourself from thinking about quitting by not allowing problems to fester because you refuse to face them head on. You keep ignoring the problem. Yeah, eventually it's going to get so bad. I'm
1: just going to quit. Maybe it's better if I just quit.
0: No, maybe it'd be better if you did your job.
2: You're listening to a portion of a message preached at International Baptist Church, Dumaguete, by Pastor Randy DeMovo. Get it done today. The danger of procrastination is that it could cause a capable person to quit. Do what you can do today and finish it. Others depend on you.
0: It's discouraging to others when you don't do what you're supposed to do each day, and when you're not where you're supposed to be when you're supposed to be there. Others who make the effort and you don't. Nobody else wants to look bad, and when your failure makes them suffer at getting their job done, it's going to affect them. Stop procrastinating. Do what you're supposed to do today while it is today. You don't believe me that it affects others? You know this saying, right? If mama ain't happy, ain't nobody happy. And you get start affecting the spirit of others, it's going to affect. It's just going to spread. Do what you're supposed to do. Number six, very quickly here. Number six, we consider quitting. What happens next? We consider quitting. When the problems keep piling up, it's easy to feel defeated and overwhelmed that the only option is just to quit altogether, throw in the towel, tap out. Let me just say, quitting is never an option. Quitting's not an option. Only quitters think about quitting. Don't be a quitter. Don't allow yourself to be a quitter. But you can help keep yourself from thinking about quitting by not allowing problems to fester because you refuse to face them head on. You keep ignoring the problem. Yeah, eventually it's going to get so bad.
1: I'm just going to quit. Maybe it's better if I just quit.
0: No, maybe it'd be better if you did your job. Maybe it'd be better if you got some character and forced yourself to do what you're supposed to do instead of making excuses for yourself and allowing yourself to keep on doing what you shouldn't do. I'm just saying, quitting's not the solution. Quitting doesn't get the job done either. All you do now is make a mess for somebody else. But that's where it leads. Over time, our work and our problem are more manageable when we work on them right away instead of adding them up until they become a pile. If you do the work as it comes to you, it's always a small pile. But if you keep pushing, and then it's like, it'll be impossible. If you already have a pile, okay. Today, break it into smaller projects. Finish one today. Tomorrow, finish another. Finish two. Get through it today if you can, but don't stop until you've faced and finished whatever task that you have. The answer is not to quit. It's to figure out how to manage it. Get a game plan. I don't know how. Then get wisdom. That's how to, right? Wisdom. Then you don't have it, get it. When someone gives you wisdom, use it. Doesn't do any good. Someone tells you how to do something, but you refuse to do it. You know, this is the lazy person, the procrastinator. They come, I need some help with this. And you give them, well, here's what you need to do. That won't work.
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0: Hello, this is Heaven. May I help you?
1: Hello, I'd like to know how to get to heaven.
0: Well, sir, are you a sinner?
1: No, I'm a good guy.
0: Oh, then you're sinless.
1: Well, I'm not sinless, but I've done more good than bad.
0: Then you are a sinner. In that case...
1: Well, what am I supposed to be? Perfect?
0: Yes.
1: Well, then how do I get into heaven?
0: First step is to admit that you're a sinner.
1: But I'm not!
0: I'm sorry, we can't help you. Thank you. Hello, this is Heaven.
1: Compared to some of the people I work with, I'm a pretty good guy.
0: But we're not comparing you to others, sir. We're comparing you to God.
1: Well, that's impossible.
0: Okay, thank you. Hello, this is...
1: Okay, suppose I'm not perfect, then what?
0: Then you need to ask Jesus to forgive you for being a sinner.
1: But I'm not that bad.
0: Okay.
1: Wait. Now, I asked Jesus to forgive me, then what?
0: Well, since he already paid the penalty for your sin, then he will forgive you.
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0: We need men who get involved. Get all the way in. See, they said there, if you look at the verse again, wherefore, brethren, look ye out where? How can we find men if they're not among us? You got to be here. You got to be faithful. You can't be selected to help with where there's help that's needed if you're not around. Need some men to determine, this is my church, this is where God would have me, I need to be faithful, I'll be in all the services, I'm needed.
1: You're listening to a portion of a message preached at International Baptist Church, Dumaguete, by Pastor Randy Dumovo, Multiplying Men. We need honest men who are faithful and willing to serve in the church. We need men who are ready to serve under a pastor and are yielded to the Holy Spirit.
0: This is your church, man. That ought to mean something to you. You have a church, and you're part of that church, and you need to be an integral part of the church. Don't you be a spectator. We need men who get involved. Get all the way in. See, they said there, if you look at the verse again, wherefore, brethren, look ye out where? How can we find men if they're not among us? You got to be here. You got to be faithful. You can't be selected to help with where there's help that's needed if you're not around. Need some men to determine, this is my church, this is where God would have me, I need to be faithful, I'll be in all the services, I'm needed. Maybe not yet, but there's problems are going to come someday, and when the pastor says, I need some men, I want to be among them. I want to be there. Number two tonight, we need men who are known to be honest. We need men who are known to be honest. There is a trust of the pastor, and that's why so many will try to get to the pastor when they have a need. They trust the pastor. But I can't be the only one people trust. The only way you can help your pastor is to be trustworthy. I can't send people to you if they don't trust you. I can't get people to follow you and let you lead some area that takes care of things that I don't have to be drawn away from if the people don't trust the one who's in leadership in that area. You've got to be trustworthy. I'll go back when Samuel was the prophet of the day and he set his sons up as judges. The people had no confidence in his sons because they took bribes. They were dishonest. And the people said, we don't want them ruling over us. Give us a king instead. I can't force people to follow you. Some men want is they want a position and then they want to demand respect because they were given a position. I can't do that. I can't say, you have to follow that person. Respect that. If they don't respect you, they don't respect you. If they don't trust you, they don't trust you. You gave them a reason not to trust you. I can't magically make that go away just because I put you over something. It means you have to walk worthy. And you need to be an honest man and trustworthy. If you have a testimony, a report that you are honest, people will trust you. And not insist that they can only get their help from the pastor. God is a God of order. And he puts, you know, I know we walk into buildings here sometimes and there's that whole organization chart, right? You're the head, and these people, then these people. Is that flow chart or whatever, organizational chart. I think it's kind of, you know, we're not all looking, where am I? Where? It's not about, you know, where's my position. But listen to me, but there is order. And in the church, Christ is our head. Under Christ, and that comes to church, there's a pastor. And that pastor may have some staff underneath him, some assistants underneath him, and he may ordain them to do certain things in the church, in the ministry, to help spread out the work and get things done more effectively.
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